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4: Count it up, that's 12 wins in a row now for the New York Knicks. I'm Q Myers, NBA Finals game number one. Spurs hosted New York, and well, the New York Knicks took it 105-95. Jalen Brunson led the way for New York with 30 points. Most of his damage came at the end of the third quarter and the fourth quarter when it mattered. Again, why they call him Mr. Clutch. Wemby had 26 points on the night, but 12 of those came from the free throw line. He was only 6 for 21 from the floor and 2 for 9 from the three-point line and had 6 turnovers on the night. Game 2 is coming up on Friday night at 8:30 Eastern time on ESPN Radio. In the NFL, 10-time Pro Bowl quarterback Russell Wilson confirmed Wednesday in a video posted to social media that he's retiring from the NFL to take a job with CBS Sports. His announcement came 2 days after the news broke that he's finalizing a deal to become an analyst on CBS's Sunday NFL pregame show. He played 14 seasons after being taken by Seattle in the third round of the 2012 NFL draft out of NC State. Spent his first 10 seasons with the Seahawks, leading them to their first Super Bowl championship in 2013. The Santa Clara County District Attorney's Office issued a warrant for the arrest of 49ers wide receiver Brandon Ayuk on a misdemeanor charge of exhibition of speeding. The warrant is in reference to a video Ayuk posted to YouTube in December in which he appears to tape himself from the driver's seat going well over the posted 40 miles per hour speed limit on a road that runs right past Levi's Stadium. The DA's office confirmed that to ESPN on Wednesday. For more scores and analysis, check out ESPN.com and the all-new ESPN app. Coming up, more reaction to NBA Finals game number one. The Knicks getting the victory over the Spurs on game night with Emma Golden and me, Q Myers, here on ESPN Radio on the all-new ESPN app.
5: Coming up on the Thursday edition of Unsportsmanlike with Evan Cohen, Chris Canty, and me, Michelle Smallman. 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
8: 1 minute to go in game one. Wemby just bounced it off his shoe. Turnover San Antonio. Hart's got it. He'll dribble. 55 seconds to go. It's a two-possession lead. Big turnover by San Antonio. Brunson holding up high against Vassell. Now cuts to the left. Free throw line. Hops back. Digs in. Shot up. And good! Brunson, big bucket. 37 seconds to go.
4: Big body Brunson with a bucket. He got 30 points on the night. Victor Wembanyama with the turnover. He had 6 of those bad boys on the night. And the Knicks, they get the victory 105-95. Game 1 NBA Finals. Highlight coming in courtesy of ESPN Radio. Alongside Emmett Golden, I'm Q Myers. 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The all-new ESPN app, SiriusXM Channel 80, and tune in. 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Emmett, just a night where it was a really good game as far as I was concerned. You know, the Knicks never went away. The Spurs got down early. They battled back, right? Some role players stepped up. But it just seems like at some point in this game, the Spurs either got comfortable, They started believing their own

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5: 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The difference between the Cleveland game one and this game one, our defense showed up. 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
5: All they do is win, win, win, no matter what. The New York Knicks now have won 12 in a row. I'm Q Myers. They take game one of the NBA Finals, 105-95 over the San Antonio Spurs. Jalen Brunson led the way for New York with 30 points. Most of his damage coming at the end of the third quarter and in the fourth quarter when it mattered the most. Wemby for the Spurs had 26 points, but 12 came from the free throw line. He was only 6 for 21 from the floor, 2 for 9 from 3-point, and had 6 turnovers on the night. Game 2 is coming up on Friday night at 8:30 Eastern Time on ESPN Radio. In the NFL, 10-time Pro Bowl quarterback Russell Wilson confirmed on Wednesday in a video posted to social media he's retiring from the NFL to take a job with CBS Sports. This comes 2 days after he broke the news that he was finalizing a deal to become an analyst on CBS Sunday's NFL pregame show. Wilson, he played 14 seasons in the league. Seattle drafted him in the third round in 2012, and he spent his first 10 seasons with the Seahawks, leading them to their first Super Bowl championship in the 2013 season. The Steelers and tight end Darnell Washington agreed to a deal. They got a 4-year, $42 million extension, including $21 million guaranteed. Washington was drafted in round 3 in 2023. Only has 57 career catches, with 31 catches coming in 2025, 625 total yards, and two career touchdowns. For more scores and analysis, check out ESPN.com and the all-new ESPN app. Coming up, more breakdown and reaction to NBA Finals game number one. We'll do it from a Spurs side of things on game night with Emmett Golden and me, Q Myers, here on ESPN Radio on the all-new ESPN app.
6: We had a prize fight of a game one. 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
5: 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The Knicks get the victory, 105-95. 888-SAY-ESPN, 888-729-3776. 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He's Emmett Golden. I'm Q Myers. Join us now, though, to talk about the San Antonio Spurs and what went wrong after they had a 14-point lead is our guy, Michael C. Wright, ESPN NBA reporter. And, Michael, thanks so much for your time. I appreciate you. It seems like everything shifted when San Antonio got that 14-point lead, and it wasn't for good for them. What happened to San Antonio?
9: Well, it seemed like they got a little stagnant offensively, and they didn't, let's be real, they didn't get the shots that they wanted. It just sort of stuck at times. And let's really look at what went wrong. Victor Wembanyama took 21 shots and finished with 26 points. Too many shots out on the perimeter, not enough shots close to the basket. And obviously those guards, just the rest of his teammates, they have a lot to do with sort of Victor getting better looks than he did. But

Johnson after the game said, hey, we have to play inside out, not outside in. And so that was a big part of it. And let's give the New York Knicks a ton of credit, especially Jalen Brunson. Look, he scored 30 points on 31 shots. But the thing was, he scored 19 of those 30 points in the second half when, you know, that's the money time. That's when you got to have a game, baby. And so I thought they did a good job.

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8: Well, what happened is the New York Knicks might not have played well. 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He's Emmett Golden, I'm Q Myers, and pretty impressed by the way that the Knicks were able to flip the switch, and especially in the second half, late third quarter, fourth quarter, Emmett, and get it done, and then even having the game tied up with 2 minutes left, and then they, boom, they go and win by 10 points. You really got to give the Knicks a lot of credit for the way they were able to handle their business.
9: You do. And, you know, even though it kind of felt at the start of the game, like, okay, the Spurs are ready to go and they're about to kind of put this one away early, the Knicks said, not so fast, my friend. And they end up winning by double digits again.
8: Yeah, the Spurs 11 for 43 from three-point land, 26%. The Knicks, they weren't much better, 11 for 36, 31%. But the Spurs just let down the stretch. They just didn't have an answer for Brunson, and they didn't have a way to get a bucket and stop the bleeding either. So they take the L. The Knicks take the dub. They steal it on the road, 105-95. We hear from you at 888-SAY-ESPN, 888-729-3776. What were your thoughts on NBA Finals, game number one? Let's go out to D.C., talk to our guy Lorenzo. Renzo, rolling out some Renzos. What's up? Welcome to game night.
10: What's up? Hey, listen, just to let you know, I'm 50 years old. I'm a man of the 90s and early 2000s basketball. 22 of 79 combined three-pointers. I felt like I was watching a rec league pickup game, especially a couple times, like down the road, there was 3-3-3-3-3, like, and crazy, like, wild threes. 36 assists between these two teams. Now, listen, I know there's a lot of fatigue involved, but if the Knicks' best offense is everyone run to the corner and let Brunson cook, well, you know what? I want to see that survive over a seven-game series, especially when Greg Popovich can walk down and keep and give some defensive pointers. This was just an easily very entertaining game. Let's stop confusing close games with entertaining games. Gee, I just want to see some quality execution at some point. And it's the NBA Finals. This should be the two best teams from each conference playing each other. 22 of 79 from three. 28%.
8: All right.
9: Yeah.
8: Hey, Lorenzo hit the complaint box.
9: Right. Yeah, he said, I'm not on this. I mean, listen, I get it. They didn't shoot well from behind the three-point line. I don't need 70% shooting from the floor to feel like it's a good game. Obviously, Lorenzo disagrees, and that's all good. I thought tonight was a good game. To me, a good game goes back and forth.
8: It was. It's just that, you know, if you are a product of a certain style, that's what you want to see. So it might not have been pleasing to the eyes of Lorenzo. I get it. I don't agree with it, but I get it, and I appreciate the call. Let's go out to the Shy and talk to Anthony. Ant Dog, welcome to game night. What you got for us?
11: Appreciate it, brother. Hey, I was just wanted to call about how Brunson is trying to get a ring for his father. You got to understand when you do your research, Brunson bought a ring in 99 in the

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4: Shamet now dribbling four to shoot. Pass to Hart. Topside three. Closing out Wemby. Ricochets in and out. Another offensive rebound and stick back. Karl Anthony Towns and the foul.
5: He's been an absolute monster. 17 points, 10 boards, 4 assists, and his presence has been massive.

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1: Arguably one of the biggest defensive trades in NFL history.
2: Huge trade in the NFL this week with Myles Garrett heading west. Cleveland getting Jared Verse in return. Browns coach Todd Monken.
3: Not at any given point that I think we were going to trade Myles. And then that's just the nature of what we do. I mean, this is pro sports, right? It's you're always trying to look to the present and then to the future. So I was excited then, and I'm excited now. He's an elite football player. We all know that. I mean, to say that, Jared, just be you. I mean, I see his track ascending. I just do. I just see a world of upside by the way he's wired. We're jacked to have him.
2: And Verse, now a member of the Browns in Cleveland.
4: I was upset for a good little bit of time. But when you're an athlete, you understand the nature of business. I'm happy to be a part of the Browns. You know, I'm happy that they believed in me and they were able to make that trade and bring me here. But it was upsetting at first. But, you know, you got two choices that you can either work or you can give up. And I ain't never been a quitter. My job is to be the best of me. If I'm the best of me, I'm not going to be, Myles Garrett. I'm not going to be Max Crosby, this guy, that guy, the best players in the league. I'm going to be the best Jared, and that's going to be the best player in the league.
2: Not stepping into Garrett's shoes, but that's the position.
4: Myles is a great player. I watch his film every day. I've keyed in on a couple of things he does, the moves he makes, the technicalities of every small aspect of his game. I very much studied him, and to know that, I'm not here to fill his shoes. That's not my job. That's not in my description in any organization I go to. That's not my job. My job is to be the best of me. If I'm the best of me, I'm not going to be, Myles Garrett. I'm not going to be Max Crosby, this guy, that guy, the best players in the league. I'm going to be the best Jared, and that's going to be the best player in the league.
2: Verse in the building and on the field with the Browns on Wednesday. Not on the field, Micah Parsons. He is hoping he'll be able to return first month of the season, but he realizes that was never realistic. Packers edge rushers coming to terms with that, saying Wednesday he's just past the 5-month mark from his ACL surgery. Said he's also had a procedure on his meniscus. Won't be cleared to be back on the field until the 9-month mark. That's looking at late September. So as for goals for the season,
5: the goal for me is to complete the season. Not no relapse, not no and playoffs and pushing towards the championship. The goal isn't for me to go out there and rehurt myself, trying to force myself to be back in the first few games. The goal has always been playoffs, and I think we're all on the same page.
2: Packers not likely to allow him to play in a game until after weeks of practice, so Parsons likely to open the season on the physically unable to perform list. Another deal that was done this week sent A.J. Brown to New England. Now, Stephon Diggs, of course, credited with being a key component in the development of Josh Allen in Buffalo. Can A.J. Brown have the same impact on Drake May with the Patriots? ESPN analysts Lewis Riddick and Bart Scott.
6: I absolutely believe that he can have that same effect. He had that effect with Jalen Hurts. You talk about being a force multiplier. He's going to amplify everybody else. They didn't just bring in A.J. Brown. They brought in Romeo Doubs. I think this really helps Butte as well, who was a matchup nightmare. But the difference between Drake May and the difference between Jalen Hurts is risk adverse. Right, Drake May had one of the highest percentages throwing the ball down the field and taking shots, which opens up the real estate for everybody underneath. A.J. Brown can do both. And you talk about having two of the most physical receivers when you talk about also Hollins as well. You talk about having big physical guys, and that's what you need when you get into these later rounds and you talk about in the Eastern Division, the AFC in the Eastern Division. Inclement weather.
7: Yeah.
6: And you got an all-purpose wide receiver that can help you in those type of games that can make those 50-50 catches.
7: New England Patriots plus A.J. Brown equals what?
8: I do think they're going to be one of the betting favorites to come out of the AFC and represent the AFC in the Super Bowl. I think when you're talking about the impact that he can have on Drake May, look, I think when you go back and you look at the great quarterbacks 20, 30, 40 years, just think of whatever the great quarterbacks were. Look, it's always the reason why we consider them to be great is because of their performance in critical moments. Critical moments, whether it be two-minute situations, end of games, playoffs, Super Bowls. And see, that's what Drake needs, that one guy who in those moments, as Davante Adams sat across the table and told me years ago, who everyone in the stadium knows, everyone on your sideline knows, everyone on the opposing team sideline knows, you're going to this guy and you still can't stop it. You still can't. The way Montana was with Rice, when people knew they were going to throw the football to Jerry Rice and you still couldn't stop it. I'm not saying that A.J. Brown is Jerry Rice. I'm saying that that's the kind of impact that he could have on Drake May.
0: And there's no, like, acclimation period with the coach. Mike Vrabel and him are very close and have been very close. I think that's a huge advantage for a big splashy acquisition. You go in there, you've got the coach's buy-in already. So he walks to the rest of the team and says, no, this is one of my guys. Mm. The rest of them will lead. Obviously, the two Super Bowl appearances, the one Super Bowl championship, the three-time captain. Mm. I don't think he has to earn any respect from those players. He walks in there, he's already the alpha.
2: Patriots came up short this past season. We'll see what this move can do in New England. Wearing a halo, but still not up top. That's next. SportsCenter All Night. It's ESPN Radio.
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8: Phillies get the win, but the scoreless inning streak ends for Christopher Sanchez at 50 and two-thirds. Baseball Commissioner Rob Manfred admits he's concerned about a potential lockout next winter. Road team striking first in the NBA Finals.
9: We had a prize fight of a game one. Back and forth we went. The Knicks land the first haymaker and take game one. Knicks 105, Spurs 95.
10: A little reminiscent of game one in Cleveland. Our offense wasn't working. The difference between the Cleveland game one and this game one, our defense showed up. So it saved us tonight.
11: It's a good win. We felt we didn't play well. I'm sure San Antonio felt that they didn't play well. We have to keep taking it one game at a time and stay present and see what happens.
8: Knicks a 105-95 win over the Spurs for their 12th consecutive victory, 7th straight road win. More importantly, they take game one of the NBA Finals. They finish the game on an 11-0 run. Jalen Brunson, third Knick with at least 30 points in a road game in the finals. His coach, Mike Brown.
11: Yeah, he's a gamer, man. He you know, in the biggest moments, you know, he shows up. And that's what MVPs are supposed to do. We put the ball in his hands. We said we were going to live and die with him. He went and he got it done for us. And that's happened time after time after time after time. He got to his spots and he made plays. Now, on top of that, our guys spaced the floor correctly. You know, when you're planning at San Antonio and you have a defensive anchor like Wemby back there, your spacing has to be right. And if that ball gets sprayed, we know Wemby's in the paint. When the ball gets sprayed, guys got to make plays. And Josh was great with his quick DHOs. Guys were great shooting the ball. Guys were great having a second drive. And those are things you got to try to do against this team because Wemby is going to gravitate towards the ball when you drive it.
8: Karl Anthony Towns, 23rd double-double over the past two postseasons, fourth most through a player's first two seasons with a franchise. And after the game one win, he spoke with our George Sedano.
5: Cat, this thing was like a prize fight. You guys trailed by as many as 14 in the second half. How did you pull it out?
10: I mean, we played defense. We found a way.

0: to have him.
1: And first, now a member of the Browns in Cleveland.
2: Upset, and I was upset for, you know, a good little bit of time. But when you're an athlete, you understand the nature of business. I'm happy to be a part of the Browns. You know, I'm happy that they believed in me and they were able to make that trade and bring me here. But it was upsetting at first. But, you know, you got two choices. That you can either work or you can give up. And I ain't never been a quitter. My job is to be the best me. If I'm the best me, I'm not going to be, you know, Miles Garrett. I'm not going to be Max Crosby, this guy, that guy, the best players in the league. I'm going to be the best Jared, and that's going to be the best player in the league.
1: Not stepping into Garrett's shoes, but... that's the position.
2: Miles is a great player. I watch his film every day. I, you know, keyed in on a couple things he does, the moves he makes, the technicalities of every small aspect of his game. I very much studied him, and to know that, you know, I'm not here to fill his shoes. That's not my job. That's not in my description in any organization I go to. That's not my job. My job is to be the best me. If I'm the best me, I'm not going to be, you know, Miles Garrett. I'm not going to be Max Crosby, this guy, that guy, the best players in the league. I'm going to be the best Jared, and that's going to be the best player in the league.
1: The building and on the field with the Browns on Wednesday. Not on the field, Micah Parsons. He is hoping he'll be able to return first month of the season, but he realizes that was never realistic. Packers edge rushers coming to terms with that, saying Wednesday he's just past the 5-month mark from his ACL surgery. Said he's also had a procedure on his meniscus, won't be cleared to be back on the field until the 9-month mark. That's looking at late September. So as for goals for the season?
3: The goal for me is to complete the season. Not no relapse, not no, and playoffs, and pushing towards the championship. The goal isn't for me to go out there and re-hurt myself, trying to force myself to be back in the first few games. The goal has always been playoffs, and I think we're all on the same page.
1: Packers not likely to allow him to play in a game until after weeks of practice, so Parsons likely to open the season on the physically unable to perform list. Another deal that was done this week sent A.J. Brown to New England. Now, Stephon Diggs, of course, credited with being a key component in the development of Josh Allen in Buffalo. Can A.J. Brown have the same impact on Drake May with the Patriots? ESPN analyst Louis Riddick and Bart Scott.
4: I absolutely believe that he can have that same effect. He had that effect with Jalen Hurts. You talk about being a force multiplier. He's going to amplify everybody else. They didn't just bring in A.J. Brown. They brought in Romeo Doubs. I think this really helps Butte as well, who was a matchup nightmare. But the difference between Drake May and the difference between Jalen Hurts is risk adverse. Right, Drake May had one of the highest percentages throwing the ball down the field and taking shots, which opens up the real estate for everybody underneath. A.J. Brown can do both. And you talk about having two of the most physical receivers when you talk about also Hollins as well. You know, you talk about having big physical guys, and that's what you need when you get into these, you know, later rounds and you talk about in the Eastern Division, you know, the AFC in the Eastern Division. Inclement weather.
5: Yeah.
4: And you got an all-purpose wide receiver that can help you in those type of games, that can make those 50-50 catches.
5: New England Patriots plus A.J. Brown equals what?
6: I do think they're going to be one of the betting favorites to come out of the AFC and represent the AFC in the Super Bowl. I think when you're talking about the impact that he can have on Drake May, look, I think when you go back and you look at the great quarterbacks 20, 30, 40 years, just think of whatever the great quarterbacks were. Look, it's always the reason why we consider them to be great is because of their performance in critical moments. Critical moments, whether it be two-minute situations, end of games, playoffs, Super Bowls. And see, that's what Drake needs, that one guy who in those moments, as Davante Adams sat across the table and told me years ago, who everyone in the stadium knows, everyone on your sideline knows, everyone on the opposing team sideline knows, you're going to this guy and you still can't stop it. You still can't. The way Montana was with Rice, when people knew they were going to throw the football to Jerry Rice and you still couldn't stop it. I'm not saying that A.J. Brown is Jerry Rice. I'm saying that that's the kind of impact that he could have on Drake May.
7: And there's no, like, acclimation period with the coach. Mike Vrabel and him are very close and have been very close. I think that's a huge advantage for a big, splashy acquisition. You go in there, you've got the coach's buy-in already. So he walks to the rest of the team and says, no, this is one of my guys. Mm. The rest of them will lead. Obviously, the two Super Bowl appearances, the one Super Bowl championship, the three-time captain, I don't think he has to earn any respect from those players. He walks in there, he's already the alpha.
1: Patriots came up short this past season. We'll see what this move can do in New England. Wearing a halo, but still not up top. That's next. SportsCenter All Night. It's ESPN Radio.
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1: 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In Oklahoma City, Texas takes the opener of the best of 3 at the Women's College World Series. Game 2 coming up tonight. ESPN analyst Haley McClenny and Tori Vidalis.
15: What has to happen for them to win this thing in 2?
16: Well, I think, again, scoring early is going to be the key. I talked about that before the game. It's going to be just as important in the second game because look at the way Tech like just kind of shut down. They almost felt like the game was over early in the game, but it's really easy to feel that way when a team puts 5 spot up on you and you know you have a lot of ground to make up.
15: And when you pull one of your star pitchers.
17: Right.
15: Yeah, I mean, Texas clearly had a game plan coming into this and executed it flawlessly. I mean, they jumped out early. Teagan was great. Yes, she got beat at times. She used the off-speed a little bit more than I thought she

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12: 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Teams in their respective finals with impressive win streaks. Vegas taking game one on the road Tuesday in the Stanley Cup Final, their seventh consecutive win. Wednesday, Knicks putting an 11-game win streak on the line on the road in San Antonio for game one of the NBA Finals. Picking up in the fourth quarter, Knicks rallying from a 14-point deficit. Game tied at 86 midway through the quarter. 7.5 minutes to go. Cue Jalen Brunson.
13: And there's one man on the New York Knicks. They call him Captain Clutch. And he's the one guy you want on your side coming down the stretch of a ball game like this.
14: Jalen Brunson is back on the floor. Brunson with it. Harassed by Castle. Spins to the lane. Left-hand float. Yes! Captain Clutch getting them started. Here's Brunson. Brunson driving in traffic. Left-hand hits again! Jalen Brunson taking over in the fourth quarter. Knicks fans dancing in San Antonio. The lead is 6. Down floor, Brunson. Hesitation dribble inside the arc and across the free throw line. Now ducks in. Layup is good, and Brunson continues. 8 straight Brunson points.
12: 8 straight from Brunson, putting the Knicks in front by 8. Spurs weren't done, though, on their home court.
14: Wemby's going to rise for 3 and hits a big one with 4:49 to go. Timeout, New York. Wemby with the triple to get San Antonio back within 5. Wemby will give it up. Castle back to Victor on the left angle. Tries to hand it off Camp. Now he's going to take on Karl-Anthony Towns. Using a tough right shoulder. Gets in deep and scores. And a whistle. For 3 for Wemby.
12: Hits the free throw. Spurs back in front by 1. But guess who?
14: Tap by Brunson out to the perimeter. Bridges feeds Brunson. 3. Yes! Right in front of the Spurs bench to give the Knicks the lead. 1 minute to go in game one. Wemby just bounced it off his shoe. Turnover San Antonio. Hart's got it. He'll dribble. 55 seconds to go. It's a 2-possession lead. Big turnover by San Antonio. Brunson holding up high against Vassell. Now cuts to the left. Free throw line. Hops back.

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2: 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Oklahoma City, Women's College World Series championship matchup, same as last year, Texas Tech. A year ago, the Longhorns jumping out early. They did it in the first inning. This year, deja vu.
3: Has not had many opportunities.
4: And she will take advantage. Deep drive, center, and over the bleachers. And Texas responds and takes the lead. Maloney punches that one to left. It's over the head of Spearman. One run is in. Here comes Altmaier to the plate. Two runs are in. Ashton Maloney slaps a triple.
2: Saw it on ESPN, five runs in the bottom of the first inning for Texas after giving up a run in the top half of the inning. And Texas goes on to a 7-3 win over Texas Tech. They're a win away from winning consecutive national championships. They take game one of the best of three series. Winners of game one of the champ finals go on to win the title 80% of the time since the best of three series format began 2 decades ago. Keegan Kavan for Texas, allowing 3 earned runs on 3 hits in her 7 innings in the circle, says she didn't panic after giving up a home run on the top of the first.
5: It's probably not going to be a scoreless game. I'm probably going to give up a run here and there. And so to get it out early, I kind of just tell myself, like, okay, it's going to happen at some point. Like, let's get it over now. And so just kind of telling myself that.
6: But you know there's power throughout the course of their lineup. So how did you stay strong the rest of this game not to let them back in?
5: Yeah, I think just trying to mix up my pitches, mix up off speeds. I'm just keep them off balance. Anyone in their lineup can hit it hard and hit it out. And so just trying to go with what I'm confident with, but also what the scout says.
6: Over 100 pitches tonight. How fresh can you be to back-to-back games tomorrow night?
5: I'm ready for whatever's asked of me. I'm ready to go get the job done. And so the job's not finished, and there's a lot of work to do. And so I'm ready to do whatever my team needs.
6: We'll see you tomorrow night. Thank you.
5: Thank you, Ollie.
2: Tegan Kavan getting her 10th career win at the Women's College World Series. As for Texas Tech, Nyjah Cannaday faced just 6 batters in relief. Caitlin Terry started, failed to make it out of the first inning for the first time in her career. For a number of folks, kind of a head scratcher that Terry started and not Cannaday. ESPN analyst Jess.

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5: 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In Oklahoma City, Texas takes the opener of the best of three at the Women's College World Series. Game two coming up tonight. ESPN analyst Haley McClenney and Tori Vidalis.
6: What has to happen for them to win this thing in two?
7: Well, I think, again, scoring early is going to be the key. I talked about that before the game. It's going to be just as important in the second game because look at the way Tech like just kind of shut down. They almost felt like the game was over early in the game. But it's really easy to feel that way when a team puts five spot up on you and you know you have a lot of ground to make up.
6: And when you pull one of your two of your star pitchers.
7: Right.
8: Yeah, I mean, Texas clearly had a game plan coming into this and executed it flawlessly. I mean, they jumped out early. Tegan was great. Yes, she got beat at times. She used the off speed a little bit more than I thought she would tonight, but I think, Tori, there's a good chance we see Citlali Gutierrez tomorrow because of the matchup. Tech hits up so well. You saw it with Mia Williams. You saw it with Maya Davis. Citlali's going to keep the ball down in the zone, so could potentially see her tomorrow and then Tegan to come in and close the door.
7: If they do jump out early, take that lead, I think Citlali can get them to a place where they can bring Tegan in to shut the door.
6: That's not the elephant in the room question, what Texas is going to do from a pitching standpoint. The big question is, what is Texas Tech going to do from a pitching standpoint? We saw Terry very briefly today. Nyjah for 1 1/3. She gave up two hits and one run. Neither of them really had their stuff. At the same time, Texas didn't see very much of either of them.
5: Texas Tech, Texas, game two. Must win for the Red Raiders. We'll see it on ESPN Thursday night. Back to baseball. Angels, Rockies.
9: There goes Meckler in the pitch. This is lifted high in the air. This ball's hit well out into left field, and this ball is out of here. Grissom with a two-run shot. That's his fourth home run of the season, and the Angels add on. It's now 8-1.
5: Angels Radio AM 830. Angels an 11-4 win over the Rockies. Angels improve to 24-39. Still baseball's worst record, albeit tied with the Rockies at 24-39. Cardinals a 5-3 win over the Rangers. Astros an 11-9 win over the Pirates. 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
9: 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In Oklahoma City, Texas takes the opener of the best of three at the Women's College World Series. Game two coming up tonight. ESPN analyst Haley McClenney and Tori Vidalis.
10: What has to happen for them to win this thing in two? Well, I think, again, scoring early is going to be the key. I talked about that before the game. It's going to be just as important in the second game because look at the way Tech like just kind of shut down. They almost felt like the game was over early in the game. But it's really easy to feel that way when a team puts five spot up on you and you know you have a lot of ground to make up.
11: And when you pull two of your star pitchers.
10: Right.
12: Yeah, I mean, Texas clearly had a game plan coming into this and executed it flawlessly. I mean, they jumped out early. Tegan was great. Yes, she got beat at times. She used the off-speed a little bit more than I thought she would tonight, but I think, Tori, there's a good chance we see Citlali Gutierrez tomorrow because of the matchup. Tech hits up so well. You saw it with Mia Williams. You saw it with Maya Davis. Citlali's going to keep the ball down in the zone, so could potentially see her tomorrow and then Tegan to come in and close the door.
10: If they do jump out early, take that lead, I think Citlali can get them to a place where they can bring Tegan in to shut the door.
11: That's not the elephant in the room question, what Texas is going to do from a pitching standpoint. The big question is, what is Texas Tech going to do from a pitching standpoint? We saw Terry very briefly today. Nyjah for 1 1/3. She gave up two hits and one run. Neither of them really had their stuff. At the same time, Texas didn't see very much of either of them.
9: Texas Tech, Texas, game two. Must win for the Red Raiders. We'll see it on ESPN Thursday night. Back to baseball. Angels, Rockies.
13: There goes Meckler in the pitch. This is lifted high in the air. This ball's hit well out into left field, and this ball is out of here. Grissom with a two-run shot. That's his fourth home run of the season, and the Angels add

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6: Wemby to bounce it off his shoe. Turnover San Antonio. Hart's got it. He'll dribble 55 seconds to go. It's a two-possession lead. Big turnover by San Antonio.
7: You have the opportunity to do something before you're supposed to, and that is so indicative for the rest of his career if he's able to sneak one in right now. Either the sneak one in early or the add-on late are so impactful. The ones in the middle are like that when you're supposed to do it. It's the ones that you're not supposed to do it that I think set up your legacy all the time.
8: Man, I'm gonna have fun.
9: Got work to do now. 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Knicks take a 1-0 series lead over San Antonio with a 105-95 victory in San Antonio. 12-game winning streak now for New York. Another double-digit victory. We talked about the Knicks side, and obviously we will continue to talk about that. But San Antonio last night did get going early. They had a 14-point lead as late as the third quarter of this game. Victor Wembanyama had 26 points, 6 of 21 from the floor, 2 of 9 from 3. Did have 6 turnovers in this game. And I can't dislike a game more than I disliked Wemby's game last night, I don't think.
0: Why?
9: I'm just thinking about the opposite ends of the spectrum. I loved Josh Hart and Karl-Anthony Towns' game so much last night, and I disliked Wemby's game to that extent the other way. He's 7'5". Play that way. You made yourself 6'5" last night. You chose. You basically said, nah, I'm good being 7'5". I'd rather be 6'5". I'd rather play beyond the arc. I'd rather go all the way out there guarding Karl-Anthony Towns, who has to be guarded beyond the three-point line, but that shouldn't be him, which is on Mitch Johnson a little bit, the great head coach of the Spurs. Like, he should be floating and roaming, not guarding Karl-Anthony Towns that way. And every single time they just lobbed the ball to him, either got a basket or he got fouled. And for whatever reason, they didn't do that. He didn't do that. He played way too far away from the rim. And I just thought it was a complete waste of a game one performance, whether it was because of energy, effort, tired, whatever it is. He's a great, great, great basketball player. And I assume he's going to be great in the next game. But I think he made himself a foot shorter last night voluntarily.
10: Yeah, because running back and forth from three-point line to three-point line is a lot shorter than running from basket to basket. And he was tired.
0: Yeah.
10: In the first quarter, he's grabbing his shorts. He's exhausted. Physically, certainly, maybe mentally and emotionally as well. Remember the quote coming into this series, they still hadn't come down from the win in the Western Conference Finals over the Thunder. Well, newsflash to the Spurs, you didn't win a damn thing. The only thing you earned was an opportunity to compete for the Larry O'Brien Trophy. And right now, you just lost home court to the New York Knicks in a series that coming in, you were favored. So this is a gut check for Victor Wembanyama. Now, the Spurs, when they're down, when they're up against it, they respond the right way. They usually bounce back with a big win. So we'll see what happens in game two. I'd be surprised if they weren't able to even this thing up. But last night, you're absolutely right, Ev, in terms of the way Wemby played. Shot 9 three-pointers.
9: Oh.
10: There were so many catches for Wemby at the three-point line and beyond. It just didn't make sense. The Spurs couldn't find ways to get him the ball at the elbow or lower, which is his sweet spot. And then defensively, he usually has the opportunity to roam as a safety. I thought Mike Brown did a great job with his lineups, making sure that there weren't non-shooters on the court that Wemby could guard and slough off of and help other guys by staying in the paint. I think it's mostly about Mike Brown and the lineups that he chose to go with when he chose to go with them that kept Wemby in that position where he was forced to be a perimeter defender. And so I'm curious to see what Mitch Johnson does, the adjustment to the adjustment that the New York Knicks have made. I want to see what the Spurs come out with in game two, because they've got to find a way to allow Wemby to impose.

0: Anthony Towns. The Knicks have nobody to guard Steph Castle and Dylan Harper.
1: So let's take them out.
0: There's no reason for De'Aaron Fox to have 37 minutes. There's no reason for it. Mm-hmm. There's no reason for De'Aaron Fox to have more minutes than Steph Castle or Dylan Harper. Dylan Harper is their second best player. Steph Castle, their second best defender. There's no reason why De'Aaron Fox is playing more minutes than those guys. Not one. He was a liability last night. Aside from a steal that he had.
1: One steal. That, was
0: that led to a layup. He got a layup, an easy, a gimme. And then he had the play where he penetrated and kicked to Julian Champagne for a buzzer-beating three before the half. Beside those two plays, De'Aaron Fox was a nothing burger. Why is he playing 37 and a half minutes? It's ridiculous. Get his ass out of the game.
1: There's a reason you and I sat here and we debated who we like better between Harper and Castle. You know what the answer wasn't? Fox.
0: There's no reason why De'Aaron Fox is playing more minutes than Steph Castle or Dylan Harper.
1: I don't understand it. Literally, they got off to a huge lead early because of Dylan Harper. He comes off the bench. He was unstoppable. So let's take him out.
0: It didn't matter who was on Dylan Harper. Nobody could guard him. Anybody could get it. Mikal Bridges, Jalen Brunson, Josh Hart. Whoever was on him, anybody could get it. He was awesome.
1: Ridiculous. I totally agree with you. It was ridiculous that they took him out late in the game last night. All right, a lot more to get to on the NBA Finals and the Knicks and the Spurs. But we had some huge news in the NFL with arguably one of the best, if not the best, defenders in the league that came out yesterday. We'll get to that next. We're on Sportsmanlike, presented by Progressive Insurance.
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0: They did.
1: Ed Policy thought about moving on from
0: him. They did.
1: Here's my point. You're going to be hard-pressed to find a quarterback more talented than Jordan Love. But he's not consistent enough where you know that you can depend on him no matter what else is going on around him. Quarterbacks are supposed to be stabilizing forces in franchises, and it doesn't feel like Jordan Love has been that for the Green Bay Packers at all times.
2: Can I call
1: that
2: a
1: is the
2: out?
1: Problem.
2: Can I call a quick timeout? A 20-second timeout?
1: Go for it.
2: We now have a... No. Chris Canty, 11-year NFL veteran, Super Bowl champion, has now labeled Jordan Love the same way everyone labeled Aaron Rodgers for his entire time in Green Bay. Maybe the most talented guy around. We have now gotten to the point where Jordan Love has followed Aaron Rodgers' lead officially. Aaron Rodgers, insanely more accomplished. Four MVPs and a Super Bowl win.
0: We're talking about Aaron Rodgers as perhaps the greatest thrower of the football we've ever seen.
2: Cool.
0: Jordan Love, incredibly talented.
2: Jeff George, Ryan Leaf were
0: no,
2: two.
0: No, Jordan Love, incredibly talented. No one is saying he's potentially the greatest of all time at this.
1: Let me respond on the other side of the break, because that's an interesting way that you couch that. And there's a little nuance in there that I gotta highlight.
2: We're on Sportsmanlike, presented by Progressive Insurance.
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0: really that close to them.
1: See, none of those would be the reasons he would be hate-watching for me. The reason is Jalen Brunson took my spot.
0: And he wanted to be a Knick, exactly.
1: That's supposed to be my spot. They did not pull the trigger because they did not want to get rid of Quentin Grimes at the time to make that trade with Utah.
0: This could have been me.
1: Yeah. I still go with the Mavs because...
2: Yeah, I'm going with the Mavs, but I got an issue with the bracket. We'll get to it after we finish the show.
1: The only other add-on I would have here with the

0: to when you're watching these teams do what they're doing, particularly the Knicks. Think about all the people who doubted them and all the people who were casualties along the way.
1: That's not you. 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
14: I don't think we give enough respect to the tater tot. 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
15: Stop trying to make a hot dog a sandwich. 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
16: Like, yeah. 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
15: Nuno, you're asleep? You're awake?
17: Ugh. Ugh. I'm over it. I'm sick and tired and over it.
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18: Yes!
1: each and every day at this time. Our producer, Pat Costello, gives us items in and around sports, entertainment, his life that he is over. 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

0: It's Knicks up 1-0 on the Spurs. Pat.
1: You know, as much as I'd like to talk about that, our friends at ESPN Cleveland are at it again. They're in full cope mode with Myles Garrett already. It didn't take very long. I want you to hear what Aaron Goldhammer had to say yesterday on The Really Big Show about Myles Garrett and them getting Jared Verse.
2: People yesterday were like, oh, it's like trading Lawrence Taylor. Shut up. Lawrence Taylor was Super Bowling. Myles Garrett couldn't win in Pittsburgh.
3: Well, wait till this year. It might be Super Bowl. He's got a good shot here. He had a good chance to go. They have everything.
2: But Riz, Lawrence Taylor didn't play on any 3-win teams. I think that in the wake of this trade, everybody is a little bit overrating Myles and underrating Jared Verse.
3: Okay.
2: I think the gap between the two of them is significant, but not as wide as many national pundits and some Browns fans are leading you to believe.
1: This is going to be the worst take of the week on Hammer and Emmett at 12:45 on Saturday. This is insane. The Myles Garrett couldn't make the Browns Super Bowl champions, and therefore he's like overrated and Jared Verse is actually underrated. How in any way, shape, or form is Myles Garrett like overhyped, overrated, over anything? It doesn't make any sense.
4: My favorite part is when Aaron critiques the national pundits, which he's one of. Promoted the show.
5: My favorite part is when he says Lawrence Taylor didn't play on any 3-win teams, and he actually played on a 3-win
6: team. Did he?
1: This is just an insane take.
4: Where are you guys on horizontal stripes, too? Aaron wearing a horizontal stripe.
1: Where are you on this being the worst take I've ever heard?
4: That's not the worst take.
1: This is horrible. What are we talking about?
4: No, but
1: Myles Garrett's overrated because they couldn't take the Browns to the Super Bowl?
4: No, but here's the thing. Okay, maybe I'm mixing words. Overrated and overvalued are two different things, I guess, because he's not overrated because he's the best defensive player arguably in the sport. Overvalued in that you're paying him more than anyone else. You can't expect a defensive end to be the number one and sole reason you win, which is why Riz combated it by saying he's going to potentially have a shot to be in the Super Bowl this year because you're not just paying him for the wins. You're paying him to reform the transform the defense. Excuse me. Stafford is who you're paying to help you win. So I do think that there's a difference between overrating and overvaluing. If the Browns are paying him to be the sole reason you're winning, you're dumb in the NFL in 2026.
5: I mean, Lawrence Taylor did win MVP, and the Giants went on to win the Super Bowl.
4: 2026, different era then. It wasn't a passing era like it is today.
5: That's fair.
4: You know, I mean, LT, the game felt slower and less high scoring. And so it's
5: Phil Sims had 21 touchdowns to 22 picks that year.
6: Oh, wow.
4: There's your case in point.
6: Oh, wow.
4: Go look at the 72 Dolphins.
5: How the hell you win a Super Bowl with your quarterback doing that?
4: I mean, go look at the 72 Dolphins passing numbers. And they went undefeated.
1: What's
6: still champ?
5: Phil Sims dropping back the pass. Somebody bad gonna play. Either we gonna score a touchdown or the other team got the ball going the other way.
1: Emmett's show is called The Next Level, right?
5: Yeah.
1: This is a next level of cope by Cleveland. Mm. That because Myles Garrett didn't win the Super Bowl, he's overrated. And actually, Jared Verse is better than we expected.
4: Well, if you're gonna bring up Emmett, is Emmett still saying that they're not gonna trade Myles Garrett? I just wanna know about that. Well, Gerard's telling him the entire time, Gerard Cherry, 3-time Super Bowl champion, they're like, no, I think it could happen.
7: I think they moved on to protecting Denzel Ward.
4: Okay.
6: All right. Oh, there you go.
5: Protect Ward at all costs.
4: Next one, Pat.
1: I have a we're not talking about this enough story.
6: Oh, let's go.
1: It's Christopher Sanchez. Mm. Christopher Sanchez is the best pitcher in baseball, and it's actually not particularly close. He won NL Pitcher of the Month, or Player of the Month, maybe. I forget. He had 50.2 straight innings without giving up a run. And by the time that was done, he had pitched, this is leading the league, by the way, 86 in the third innings and had an ERA of 1.46. It's disgusting. And we just like don't mention it for some reason. I don't know why. Nobody, everyone's all hyped up on The Miz, which is fair. He's great.
4: About that.
5: The Miz is pretty good.
6: Wow, 663 pitches before he finally gave up a run.
4: Pat, if you were to ask every one of our baseball analysts here on ESPN, you could only have one. For the next 3 years, you could have Christopher Sanchez of Philadelphia or The Miz, Jacob Mizrowski of the Brewers. What would most of our analysts say?
1: Probably The Miz because it's a sexier name, but it's wrong.
8: And he's younger.
4: But I only went 3 years. I didn't go 10 years. I'm just saying the next 3 years. Would any other pitcher, would they take Yamamoto? Would they take Otani?
6: I was going to say, if you throw Otani in the mix,
4: but if you didn't let him hit? Right, you're just we're just talking about the ability to pitch. Scooble, when healthy, Skeens. Like, is there a consensus as to clearly, definitively, the best pitcher in the sport next 3 years? Who are you taking? You can only take one.
1: You'll have to ask a baseball analyst on them.
4: I will reach
6: out
4: to a few
6: right now. Ohtani just put up 6 scoreless. His ERA is 0.74, a major league best 0.74 ERA.
1: How many innings has he thrown?
6: Let's see.
8: 61.
6: Hold on. My computer. Let's go here.
8: 61.
6: There you go.
8: Again.
1: Not here from the first time.
8: Still 61.
4: Now, to be fair, I think your mic cut out when you were saying that, Cam. You can only hear it vaguely in the background.
1: So, I will be going to the MLB All-Star Game this year.
4: Congrats.
1: If Christopher Sanchez is not the starter for the National League, I'm starting a riot in the stadium.
5: I mean, the Miz has been really, really good.
1: Christopher Sanchez has been really, really better.
5: I mean, the Miz.
1: Really, really
5: the
1: better.
5: Miz since the beginning of May, 38 and a third innings pitched, 1 earned run. He's had 57 strikeouts.
1: You know how many runs Christopher Sanchez gave up in that same time? Oh, that'd be none.
5: Okay, I mean, they're both really good.
1: Sanchez is better. That's all I'm saying. We haven't talked about it enough.
4: All right, I'm reaching out to a baseball analyst right now to find out the answer. We're on Sports Center. I love that.
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21: Good morning. It's 7 a.m. here on Thursday, June 4th. Today in Baton Rouge, you can expect partly cloudy skies with a high of 84. On today's show, we'll recap game one of the NBA Finals between the New York Knicks and San Antonio Spurs. We'll talk Saints OTAs as Alvin Kamara was a surprise show up. We'll talk what that means for his future in the black and gold. 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
1: Yo!
2: Yo!
1: Yo! Welcome in, OTB, here on this Thursday morning, June the 4th. Jake Flynn, Alondra, Luke, Tay-Tay, all here with you this morning.
2: I don't like the smell on your face.
1: How y'all doing?
0: What's that grin for?
1: What's going on, man?
2: I don't like it.
1: Gotcha. What's up?
0: Oh,
1: what's happening?
0: No, I'm going to let you go.
1: Good morning.
0: Well, you spin this morning.
1: Just stayed up late watching a little basketball last night. A little tired.
0: Stayed up late?
1: Yeah.
0: All right. Old man.
1: I am old. So old that I can remember the last time the Knicks were in the finals in 1999.
0: Barely.
1: Are they back in the finals? All right, we'll get there. What's up? How we doing?
0: No, we're doing fine, man. I don't even know where to go. You're just so excited.
2: I'm ready for it.
0: Did you float in here?
1: Levitated.
3: Right.
1: Yeah.
3: Game one. Levitated. I mean, but it was awesome.
0: A lot of basketball left.
3: There it is. I was telling Luke, I was like, somebody who's like not like a diehard of any team, I was like, I think I need six more of those.
1: That was awesome.
3: That was fun.
1: I think you're going to get
0: it's good
1: six
0: to see
1: more
0: them.
1: Of those.
0: It's good to see them get one.
1: It was 105-95. The Knicks pull away. I do like the back and forth the game had. It looked like the Spurs were going to run away for a little bit.
2: Yeah.
1: The Knicks looked like they were going to pull away for a little bit. Would they go up 8 or 9? And then the Spurs, that was 8 because the Spurs went on a 9-0 run. I'm like, oh boy, here it goes. And then here comes the Knicks. They come back. It had a lot of back and forth. It had a lot of really good basketball players. And Jalen Brunson, my God.
3: Dude.
1: That guy, he is small boy, as Jordan would say.
2: Small boy.
1: Right? But he is a certified baller. And a dog.
0: Small boy. Big heart.
1: Oh.
0: Yeah, he's pretty impressive.
1: It was good, man. It was a really good, like a really well-played basketball game. It did feel like there was a point where some of the Knicks veteran players, just having a couple guys that had some experience, like a Josh Hart. And I'm not even talking about like deep playoff experience. I'm just talking about experience in general. It did feel like that kind of paid off for the Knicks because, you know, the Spurs are – incredibly talented, maybe the best young team. Aren't they the youngest team to make the finals since like the mid-70s?
3: Yes.
2: I think so, yeah.
1: Because the announcer said it kind of weird. He's like, the first team, the youngest team ever to make the finals since the 1970s. I was like, well, ever or the 70s?
2: Yeah.
1: Kind of confused the way he said it, but either way.
2: Like,
0: it's a different era.
2: Yeah. True.
1: I think a little bit of the Knicks' veteran presence was the difference. And Chalmette's own Mitchell Robinson had a really good game. He was kind of like we talked about. It's like you're not really going to be doing a whole lot outside of just guarding.
0: Yeah,
1: women.
3: He's just physical, dude. Yeah. Like he looks like a 7-foot linebacker standing out there. I mean, the guy's just physical down low.
0: It also seemed like the coach for the Spurs forgot that Dylan Harper was on his team in the fourth quarter. I think he only played 3 minutes in the fourth.
1: Well, they tried to play through Wimby a little bit. And Wimby, we don't even have to tell you how good he is. You already know, so we don't have to give that precursor. But, like, he tried to become, like, one-on-one basketball. And we talked about the Knicks' top five defense in the NBA.
2: Yeah.
1: Like, they want that. Like, if Wimby's going to be at the top of the key, dribbling it up, they're like, we got four guys that we feel good about guarding him in that scenario.
0: Yeah, he didn't have
2: it. Yeah, Harper's got it.
1: Yeah, he did.
2: Harper's got to be out there.
0: Yeah.
1: Oh, yeah. For sure, he was feeling it last night.
2: Yeah,
0: well, they said
2: he was cooking them at first.
1: Yeah.
3: So him and Julian Champagny, both of them, and then he got cold in the second half.
2: Yeah,
3: he's that guy who hated to hear that halftime buzzer sound.
1: He
3: he's like, I gotta go cool off. He had 5 threes. Yeah. They were all in the first half.
0: I think they said that Dylan Harper was tied with the made field goals with Wimby for the Spurs this year, and then. He only plays 3 minutes in the fourth?
2: Yeah.
0: That's pretty wild.
1: Yeah.
0: It's like the coach saying, sit down, rookie. You don't know what to do in this situation. It's a little too big for you.
3: It's
2: crazy.
3: Sorry.
2: Oh,
3: you're good.
2: I was just going to say, like, I feel like Harper throughout the postseason has been really, really good. So I think that's a little insane. Yeah.
3: Wimby set a little bit more than normal. I thought later in the game the fatigue set in. for the Spurs. And, like, honestly, we were talking before the show started, I would have bet on the Spurs just because they're young, they're hot. The Knicks had played, what, fourth game in, like, 28 days?
2: Yeah.
3: It showed up late. I mean, that showed, like, Jake's talking about the veteran presence, the fresh legs showed up late, too.
0: Yeah.
3: I mean, you sweep the team, you get the time off.
0: They had a plan every time they got the ball, too, mm-hmm. It seemed like. I laughed really hard. There was one time. You know, like, when, like, DBs, like, when they do something really egregious, they, like, yank the receiver down.
3: They
0: get a penalty. Like, what did I do? Wimby was trying to set a screen, and he literally just pushed this guy like this, and they called a foul. He's like, what did I do? I was like, dude, your arms are 13 foot long.
2: Also,
0: they're going to see you push.
1: It's hard to hide those.
3: That's a guy that's always going to make an impact, obviously. He's great. Like, didn't have his best shooting performance. To me, that was a frustration foul. Like, he didn't even need to do it.
2: Yeah.
3: He almost pushed Josh Hart into Stephon Castle. Like, he wouldn't even set a screen.
0: What? What?
3: Yeah, when he did that, I was like, that's a frustration foul.
0: I didn't do anything.
1: It did look like for a while because the Knicks didn't shoot their first free throw until there was like 7 minutes left in the second quarter. And I think they only had one.
3: They were two for three in the first half.
1: Yeah, because then Cat had two.
3: Yeah, Cat had two at the end.
1: And it was funny because Jalen Brunson's dad is on the Knicks staff. And finally, he's the one that told the Knicks coaches and players, stop complaining. We're not going to get those calls. And if you keep doing this, we're certainly not going to get those calls. And then kind of flipped it a little bit because it did become pretty not even by any means, but the Knicks ended up shooting 18 free throws. The Spurs shot 25. And so, funny enough, it was Brunson's dad, who's a coach, that was like, hey, guys, shut up. Mm-hmm. You're not going to get those calls. Yeah. And if we keep hammering them, we're certainly not going to get them. That was a physical basketball game. Like, for that game to only have, 43 free throws, I loved it. Mm-hmm. I loved how they allowed them to play in the postseason. You know, there was some body checking. There was some hip checking. And they weren't calling everything. For both, it was fun. Like, I didn't want them to start calling the fouls to even them up. Like, all right, maybe a little whistle happy in the first quarter, but then they let him play.
0: Mm-hmm. Yeah. Chet Holmgren didn't want any part of the Knicks.
1: Oh, my God, no.
0: Wimby took his will.
1: He couldn't even watch. He's like, my little ankles would have broken that game.
0: And then Wimby got physical last night.
3: Watching that game last night. I'm like, thank God the Spurs won, man. Chet would have been like, I'm not playing game two.
0: He's like, no, you know what?
3: I'm done.
2: I think I'm hurt.
3: I'm out.
2: Taylor mentioned the fresh legs showing up late for the Knicks. That was whenever we were up by whatever the largest lead we had was.
3: 14.
2: Yeah, I was going to say it was somewhere in the double digits. Yeah. That was my fear. Like, I was like, ooh, we're starting real, real hot. Like, the first half, and then even, like, the beginning of the second half, I was like, ooh, we're starting really, really hot. Like, I'm a little worried that we're going to get, like Taylor said, fatigued at the end. And sure enough.
1: And that's kind of the Knicks' MO, too, is to start slow a little bit. They did that against Cleveland.
2: Yeah.
1: They did it one game against Philly. And the commentators, not the announcers, but, you know, Kenny and I think it was Kenny that said it. I don't think it was Charles or Shaq. But he was talking about, he's like, I don't know, man, the Knicks are playing too fast. They're playing too fast. But it looked like that was maybe their plan, was to try to see if they could get their legs wobbly a little bit because the Knicks, like, they hadn't played a lot.
2: Right.
1: And the Spurs just went through a grueling 7-game stretch. And so it felt like it was them trying to see how long they could last.
3: I liked them playing fast. I didn't think the Knicks were aggressive enough. Like, if we found one weakness in Wembanyama, it's this series. He can't keep up with Hart and Jalen Brunson running down the court. I mean, they're a foot shorter than him. So I thought they did a good job getting out in front of him on the fast breaks to keep him from blocking the shots. I don't think they did it enough. I mean, they were really, really effective when they did that. I thought they should have went at him more, tried to get him in foul trouble. They really didn't. Like, the announcers, Breen probably, if you wanted to play a drinking game, this would have been the one. Breen, every time they dribble in the paint, he's like, there's the U-turn. They don't want Wimby down there. I'm like, go at him. Because he's going to make an impact. And not try to get him in foul trouble. Like, he's harder to game plan against defensively than he is offensively. I mean, you saw it last night. Like, you saw it in the Thunder series. Teams will not go down low if Victor Wembanyama's down there. Like, I've never seen anything like it.
0: They can touch the top of the backboard.
1: Y'all, Brunson's listed at 6'2".
3: He don't look
2: 6'2". Oh, my God.
3: No, he's played against,
1: I know,
3: like 6'8".
1: And look,
3: guys,
1: I know that sometimes basketball can fool us. Mm-hmm. Like, Steve Nash, like 6'3", right? Something like that?
3: Right.
1: And he looked like he was 6 foot.
3: Curry's, I think, like 6'3", too. Yeah.
1: Yeah, and that kind of looks like maybe, okay. Mm. y'all, ain't no way Jalen Brunson is 6'2". There's zero chance.
0: 6'1 and a quarter?
1: No. I don't even give him that.
0: You ain't going to give the man a quarter?
1: No. No. He looks like he's 5'10 out there. No? Am I off on
3: that? No, you're spot on.
1: He kept driving to the lane. I'm like, oh, they're about to swat that. And then all of a sudden, he would just make a move with the ball, find like a little space, and just like finger roll it in. I'm like, I don't know how he's doing this. And also, to tie it back into a local conversation, Josh Hart out there balling. Dude. Jose Alvarado out there, big minutes.
3: Well, Jose had to play probably earlier than he thought, right?
1: Oh, yeah, more than he thought, too.
3: I mean, Brunson got the knee, he got the ankle, and Jose stepped up. I mean, a couple threes, he was huge, he drove the lane.
1: 11 minutes he had, 7 points and 4 rebounds, an assist and a steal.
3: In 11 minutes.
1: Yeah.
3: I mean, he was awesome.
1: Just got to go to the Pelican sometimes and go through that before you can really, you know, have some shine to you.
3: Josh Hart, too.
0: You got to go make your mistakes for the Pelicans.
1: Josh Hart was, I believe, in the entire game.
2: Did have a lot of points, but he made an impact on
1: me. He was the best player in the plus-minus. Yeah. He only had 3 points, but he had 15 boards and 6 assists and four steals.
2: I know, it was the steals that were killing me.
3: 15 rebounds against a Victor Wembanyama team at 6'3" is incredible.
1: Yeah. Because Victor ended up having 12 at he only had like one for most of the first half.
3: I know you're tired. He's a great player. He's going to be a little bit more aggressive.
2: Yeah.
3: He's got the height advantage. There was
1: This kind of happened last series.
3: It did.
1: Hartenstein, remember, was physical with him. Was it game two?
3: It was game two because Spurs won game one.
1: Okay, it's game two. Mm-hmm. And Wemby didn't play great. Mm-hmm. And then he came back and he figured out, okay, this is how it's going to be. And he kind of changed the way he played, and he went out there and had a lot of success. Yeah, so I would expect him to go after Mitchell Robinson like he did Hartenstein in the first series.
3: He needs to do it with Cat also. And, like, credit to Cat. He may have been the player of the game last night. Like, I know Brunson's awesome, but 18 and 12 physical against Wemby. But there were a few times Wemby's right at the elbow or maybe right outside, back to the basket. He has Josh Hart on him, who's 6'3". You have to back Josh Hart down and take him to the hole. He passed it off multiple times. Like, look. Fatigue again. Didn't like the physicality.
1: Stolen from him.
3: Yeah, I mean, you gotta be a little bit more aggressive. He can do that; they'll be fine.
0: Yeah, there's a little chatter here in the chat, and
1: the
0: chat's chatting right now. Somebody said that this is the first time they've been able to watch Wemby, and they don't get the hype. Just be patient. If this is the first time you watched it, this was not his game. He did not play very well.
3: No, for his standard, he
0: played pretty bad.
3: 21, pretty but I mean,
2: I'm not saying he played well, but it's one game.
3: Game one against the Thunder.
0: Yeah, he had a bad game against the Thunder. Jake just talked about. But then
3: game one in that series, he had 41 points.
1: It was two. Yeah, it was game two in that series. Yeah.
3: He's capable of doing it.
0: Oh yeah. Oh yeah.
1: The dunk that he had, where he made Mitchell Robinson kind of false step, and he just drove right past him, and he just like did this to dunk it. Mm-hmm. Like it was like straight up arm, full extension, and did this.
0: Yeah.
1: Like,
0: he actually had to reach
1: down. That's a monster.
0: He had to reach down to dunk it.
1: That's a monster. Mm-hmm. Like he literally just like extended his arm and then.
2: Y'all know those tiny cars? I don't know what they're called, but those little tiny
3: Hot Wheels?
2: Yeah. Like the actual real cars.
1: Mini Coupe?
2: Mini Cooper.
3: The little electric ones, whatever.
2: Yeah.
3: Like one person fits.
2: I feel like Wemby could just grab it and play like.
1: Have y'all seen
2: like
1: hold
2: it's a
1: baseball?
2: Hot Wheel? Yes.
3: No.
1: Jeez,
3: I probably couldn't see it.
2: No, it was going around online the other day. He was like this.
1: Yeah, and you couldn't see the ball.
3: I bet it's hard. I bet it's honestly probably really hard for him to throw it.
0: Probably.
3: It's so small. It's like you throwing a golf ball.
2: True.
3: Like he's probably terrible.
2: That's a good,
3: at
2: like it's, yeah.
0: That's probably right.
3: It's amazing he's as good at free throws, which, Jesus, that dude is so good at free throws.
2: As soon as he locks in before, he like visualizes himself making it.
0: You're a lot better, like Papa Shot. That's him, like the little balls. That's like him shooting those balls. Like I get, we got like a little basketball. We got a regular size basketball. We got like one of the little ones that's like the size of the Papa Shot. I will drain shots outside in the driveway with that one.
3: You're right. He can almost reach out from the free throw line and just drop it in.
0: For sure. Oh, you're so much better at shooting with the Papa Shot balls. Absolutely.
3: He's long. I don't even care about how tall he is. He has the longest arms of any human being I've ever seen.
0: And we got a corgi appearance.
2: Oh, right? She's a fraud. Corey's a fraud.
0: Well, come on. Like, that's just like the comment about Wimby. It's just one game.
2: It's one game.
3: One game.
2: I was all on board with the Corey when she got it right, but now she's a fraud.
3: Well, we figured it out
1: crowd
3: before
1: was
3: the show because Alondra said the Corgi was awful against Knicks versus Cavs, predicting that. So I was like, she's not good at predicting Knicks games.
1: Yeah.
3: It's got to be
1: true.
3: It.
1: True, touche. 12 straight. 12 straight for the Knicks.
3: Yeah, that's incredible.
1: That's crazy. And I'm a Knicks fan, and I was kind of like, it's a fool's gold a little bit. And they might not win the series, but it's not fool's gold. Mm. It's a really good team.
2: I don't know. The fight that they showed was...
1: Yeah, that was good.
2: Yeah.
1: It was really good. All right. We'll take a break. I won't mention it too many more times today. It's only one game. It's only one game. Crowd was great, though.
0: No, we got 3 hours. You can mention it more.
1: I was kind of...
0: Oh, yeah.
1: I went from being facetious when I said I wasn't going to mention
3: the bright colors in the arena because I didn't get it. But by the end of the game, I was like, this looks cool.
1: You get it, though, now. That's like, yeah, I looks like their 80s, late 80s, 90s color wheel.
3: It to loving it by the end of the game.
1: Yeah, it should be a part of their logo, those colors. Because Katie was asking the same thing. She's like, what's that orange goldish color going on here? And I was like, oh, here's her old logo. So, all right, we'll take a break. More OTB when we come back here live from the Raising Cane's studio.
4: Off the bench.
1: All right, go to getgord.com. 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And then, as you know, no matter where you're listening to us in the state of Louisiana, you pick up that phone, you put your area code followed by 888-8888 and have that conversation today. Get Gordon and get it done.
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0: All right, welcome back in. OTB. I almost apologize for how much sports we talked in the first segment. That's not like us. The only reason we did is because it's the OTB finals.
1: And you were like literally floating on air when you walked in.
2: Hey, we couldn't avoid it. I feel dirty. We talked so much sports.
0: I didn't even say anything when I first walked in, though. Like, did I want to come in, do a couple things? Yeah, but you know what? I got to stay humble. There's six more games, bud. Six more. Or maybe three more. I don't know.
2: I'm calling for the gentleman's sweep.
1: From the Spurs?
0: It could be. Yeah. I don't know.
2: It's set up nicely
0: y'all,
2: for him now.
0: Y'all were young. I know y'all know about it, but
1: it is set up
0: there
1: nicely.
0: Was 1 year. Now, this isn't like that because the Knicks have won 11 in a row coming in, but there was a year where the Sixers and AI made the finals against the Lakers, like Kobe and Shaq.
1: Yeah.
0: And they were huge underdogs. The Sixers won game one. It's the like the video of Iverson stepping over Ty Lue after he makes a shot. Mm. It's from that game. They lost the next four.
3: I remember.
0: The Lakers won in five.

0: That's and that would be called like, would that be like a rude gentleman sweep?
1: Yeah.
2: If you win two.
3: No,
0: if you win the first one, and then you lose four in a row.
2: Yeah.
1: Yeah.
2: That would be a rude gentleman sweep.
1: So that'd be a false hope gentleman sweep.
2: Yeah. Mm-hmm. Gotcha.
3: It's a dirty sweep. You swept them. It just took you a little longer.
0: Yeah. You get the big broom out.
2: Yeah.
0: That's what I think's going to happen.
2: The garden is going to be lit.
1: Oh, yeah.
2: Especially after a win.
1: Yeah. There was some Knicks.
2: But it just sets it up perfectly for Wimby to snatch their soul in their own home.
3: I definitely turned on the game last night. It was like, oh, game one was in New York. I don't know. Just assumed.
2: I have a yearning to go to a game in San Antonio.
1: Yeah, definitely go in San Antonio. Don't go in New York. Those ticket prices are bonkers.
0: Do you think we got, let's see, who we're going to have? We're going to have Ben Stiller.
2: Yeah.
3: Chalamet
1: was there last night.
3: Yeah,
0: not even sitting court.
2: Wait,
0: side.
2: Chalamet was in San Antonio?
3: Mm-hmm. Yeah. Mm-hmm. They showed him on the screen.
2: Yeah. Bro.
1: Yeah.
0: Not even sitting court.
2: I would have taken him to the St. Mary Strip. We would have had a great time.
1: He'll be the who's who of Knicks fans.
2: Him and Kylie Jenner.
0: Yeah. Mm-hmm. Who else?
2: I don't know.
3: For
1: Spike
3: Knicks,
1: Lee obviously going to be there.
0: Yeah.
2: Oh, Spike Lee, yeah.
1: Yeah. Tracy Morgan.
3: Yes. He was there last night.
0: Too.
3: Yeah, they showed him too.
2: There's never been so many famous people in San Antonio before.
0: I know. I'll see. There was a video of Charles Barkley working out. Yeah.
3: Oh, dude, no. So about an hour before the game, I turned on like the little pre-show. I was like, it's gonna transform into the game. No big deal. They did a whole like montage of Charles, and they were like, Chuck, it's a big day for you. Game one finals in San Antonio, and they played all of his clips about eating the churros and the gross beach and everything. Like, it was funny.
2: I just Googled San Antonio.
0: I just Googled famous Knicks fan.
2: Uh-huh.
0: And we nailed it. I mean, the top four with Spike Lee, Chalamet, Ben Stiller, Tracy Morgan.
2: Okay.
0: It's like that was the first four listed.
2: Kate Hudson and Matthew McConaughey and How to Lose a Guy in 10 Days.
0: Also says,
1: are they playing the Kings in that game?
2: I think so.
1: I think they were. Yeah.
0: It also says Fat Joe.
1: Yep.
2: Okay.
0: Anne Hathaway.
1: Yep.
0: Larry David.
1: Oh,
2: that makes sense.
1: I forgot about Larry.
0: Let's see. Chris Rock.
1: Yep.
0: Eddie Falco.
1: Yep.
2: Edie
0: Falco. I know. Sopranos. Law and Order star Mariska Hargitay.
3: Obviously.
0: And tennis legend John McEnroe.
1: Oh, I forgot about McEnroe.
0: There we go. That's it. Those are the only ones.
3: Nice. Johnny Mac.
0: Mm-hmm.
2: I think Selena Gomez is like the only famous Spurs fan.
1: Even LaGoria was until
2: Tony. I know.
3: God, Tony fumbling the bag.
0: So there wasn't any famous like star power for the Spurs last
2: I wasn't
0: night?
2: Really paying attention, but I don't
0: besides
2: think so.
0: Besides Pop,
1: you know, I got
0: Pop was there.
2: Oh, yeah, Pop was
0: there. I mean, obviously.
1: Tim Duncan, David Robinson.
2: Yeah.
1: They were there.
2: The famous Spurs fans are former Spurs.
1: Yeah. And I will say this, the Admiral and Tim Duncan, shout out to them because it was a color wheel last night, obviously, as well. And they wore the pink shirts because they were sitting in the pink section.
3: Oh, did they really?
1: They did.
2: Yeah.
3: According to Matt's friend, Tommy Lee Jones is a Spurs fan.
1: Okay.
3: Which just seems so on the nose. Danny Trejo.
2: That makes sense.
1: Oh, that
3: they got Machete.
2: That's like a deal.
1: Yeah. And, he should actually be center court. Right.
3: And the Heartbreak Kid, Shawn Michaels.
2: Oh, we got HBK.
3: Here's the thing. They may not have the raw numbers.
1: They got,
3: but Tommy Lee Jones, Danny Trejo, and Shawn Michaels are a pretty good three.
2: Yeah.
1: Yeah. That's
2: Selena Gomez, too.
3: Selena's on there.
1: That's a quartet. It's pretty good.
3: That's not bad.
0: It does, like, Google does still say Eve Longoria is a fan.
3: I mean, she may be.
2: I mean, she's from there.
0: She grew up around Corpus.
2: Yeah,
1: right. I didn't know maybe, you know how sometimes like
0: get a little
1: you get
0: jaded.
1: Soured on
0: get
1: something.
0: Jaded.
1: Yes. And you're like, I liked that before, but now
2: yeah,
1: I can't even look at it.
2: If you live in South Texas or like below Dallas or Dallas area, you're a Spurs fan.
1: Yeah.
0: And when do you start to be a Rockets fan? Justin Houston.
2: Justin Houston, I think.
0: Yeah.
2: I feel like it's just a Houston thing.
0: Maybe you get some Lake Charles, maybe.
2: Yeah.
1: Yeah, probably.
0: Beaumont.
3: I feel like I could be wrong. I feel like that's the the third team in Texas.
2: Yeah, as far as basketball goes.
0: For sure.
1: Yeah, for sure.
3: I mean, I feel like it's only Spurs, Mavs, Rockets in that order.
1: The Mavs have had Luka and now Cooper Flagg.
2: Mm-hmm.
1: And the Spurs have just been good for 20
0: years. Well, they went from Dirk to Luka to Cooper.
2: Yeah.
0: Which is
1: true. Jason Kidd before.
2: They're going to always have that one white boy.
0: Have one tall white guy.
3: They're like the Duke of the NBA.
0: And that one tall white guy is going to be really good. It's wild.
1: Yeah.
2: Yeah, they are like the Duke of the NBA. Are.
3: Their best players are some tall, white, European guy.
0: Good, clean fun.
1: Well, started talking about basketball again. Didn't mean to do that.
0: That's more basketball than we've talked since I joined the show.
2: All year.
1: Yeah.
0: Mm-hmm.
3: That's two
1: a year.
0: We did talk about celebrities.
2: We did.
0: Yeah, hot goss.
1: Basketball adjacent.
0: So did they? So the Corgi was there, and you said they lifted him up?
2: Yeah, they were going like,
0: Is that the first game appearance that Corgi's made?
2: I think so. Because they had like a pep rally before, and she came out at the pep rally.
0: Did she shoot a shot?
2: Mm-hmm. And the coyote, the mascot for the Spurs, was out there, and he held her up and was like,
3: She can't be there game two.
2: No, she can't. She's bad luck.
0: I don't know. You got to give. Ran out. I think the core, you got to give her a little redemption.
2: Okay. Okay, but if she's in New York and the Spurs lose,
0: I don't know if New York.
1: Take her ass back across 8 Mile.
0: Well, we just talked about it. The Spurs, they didn't have a lot of celebrity power.
2: True.
0: So they had to bring somebody that people would recognize. That is true. And that was the Corgi. The Knicks, they don't have that problem. Mm-mm. They got people there that are recognized.
3: They hold up Ben Stiller.
0: They just hold him up. or Chalamet, for that matter.
2: Yeah, right.
1: Chalamet's probably the easier one.
3: Chalamet's real skinny.
0: Between the Knicks star power, I think they got a 6-footer there. They put Chalamet on top of Ben Stiller.
1: On the shoulders.
0: Mm-hmm.
3: Spike Lee's a like short guy, rascal. Too. Dude, they got a lot of small fans.
1: Adam Sandler,
0: they got a lot of small fans. Do they have the smallest
1: fans? Adam Sandler, Knicks?
2: I think so.
3: He feels like he would be. Like
2: Jimmy Fallon, maybe?
1: He's Boston.
2: Oh, true,
1: yeah.
2: He's
1: Boston. Through.
0: Well, I would have thought that this quick little Google search would have said Adam Sandler.
1: True. I felt like he was.
0: Which?
1: Maybe I'm wrong on that one.
2: Typing out, is Adam Sandler? And the first one's, is Adam Sandler a Republican?
0: Wow.
1: Is that?
3: How many people have searched that?
0: Adam Sandler is a lifelong diehard New York Knicks fan. Yeah. Why didn't he pop up?
2: Right.
0: And why isn't he sitting courtside?
1: He probably will be.
2: Yeah. Him and Timmy.
1: Yeah.
2: I love Timothy Chalamet.
0: What was that joke that was made about?
1: I saw your brain working.
2: I know, so
0: okay, hard. I'll put it all together. Right. A joke that was made that when you hear Timothy Chalamet's name, you just think of Adam Sandler saying it.
3: Oh, Nikki Glaser did
0: that.
3: Yeah,
0: Nikki Glaser. Yeah. That's right, Chalamet.
3: Yep.
0: Timothy Chalamet.
3: Between him, Ben Stiller, Spike Lee, Timothy Chalamet, the giant of the three at 5'10".
0: Wow.
2: He's only 5'10".
3: Ben Stiller, 5'7". Spike Lee, 5'5".
2: Well, okay, I didn't mean it that way. I meant he looks a lot longer.
0: She calls you short.
1: He's only 5'10".
2: Y'all are putting words in my mouth.
3: It's probably because he's skinny.
2: He looks super long. I thought he was at least 6 foot tall.
3: So
2: 5'10 is a very acceptable height to most people.
3: He's the tallest by 3 inches.
1: To some, not me, but some.
0: It's taller than the world's average.
2: Okay,
1: what is the average for our country?
3: I think it's
2: 5'11". I think.
1: There's no way it's 5'11".
3: For men, I think it's like 5'9".
2: That's taller than I thought.
3: It's fun.
1: Taller than I thought, though. Not the world, our country, the U.S. of A.
3: Yep, 5'9".
2: That's crazy. 5'9". I feel like that's short.
0: Above average, Jake. About, like, nice. That's high five.
1: Thank you. Appreciate that. That's why when you see somebody that, you know, is tall, you ask them, how's the air up there? Because it's abnormal. I'm saying.
0: True. Taylor, how tall are you?
3: I don't know.
1: He's 5'9".
0: That means he's 5'9".
3: No, I'm totally 5'9".
1: I mean, he's 5'9", I guess.
0: Luke, how are we doing over there on the height?
3: Luke's pretty tall.
1: Yeah.
0: Six. We touched 6'1".
2: 6'1".
1: All right.
0: And a quarter?
1: Why'd you puff your chest out when you said that, Luke?
0: I did.
2: He's like, I'm 6'1".
3: You're 6'1"?
0: Not a big deal. Four inches taller than the average.
2: Taylor said his dad's tall.
0: All right, he's got you.
1: You're 5'11". Maybe 5'10", 5'11".
0: Yeah, you're 5'11".
1: Yeah, you and I are about the same height.
0: Both pack. All above average.
3: Yeah.
1: Look at us. Boom. You're taller than the average for a female.

0: I don't know.
1: You are.
2: Yeah, you are.
0: Definitively, you are.
2: Do you know how tall you are, Elijah?
0: I do know how tall I am.
2: Okay, hey, well.
0: 5'6" and a half.
1: Oh, yeah. I would bet female in the country, 5'3" and a half, 5'4".
2: 5'3" and a half.
0: Dang. I'm above average.
1: Look at that.
2: Not a big deal.
0: I got high T.
1: We did learn that as well.
3: That explains the beard.
1: No. The tea.
0: Okay. Too far.
3: It was right there.
1: I was going to say the T in OTB stands for high T.
0: Yeah, all of us.
1: Taylor went complete opposite.
0: He's like, a lot of us beard, guys.
2: He basically said the B in OTB stands for beard.
3: She clearly does it. Wow. She shaved it. It's
0: wow. I get it waxed.
1: Wow. All right. We will step away. I can't promise you what in the world it's going to be today, but we're going to have fun. It's going to be high vibes here on OTB.
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0: jacket.
1: All right, welcome back in. OTB, Alondra, is that text you got, like, that feel official?
2: What text?
1: From,
2: Yes, Palmera. Yes. Very official. He just sent us another text. So, LSU basketball, set to play Gonzaga this fall.
1: Oh, baby.
2: In Washington. So,
1: in Spokane?
2: Yeah, in Spokane.
3: Oh, that's on the new website and everything.
2: Yep. Oh, yeah. Ellison, LouisianaSports.net, you can get this article there. New website. Looks incredible. But, yeah, they're going to be there November 14th, the same day that Texas is in Tiger Stadium. So, big day for LSU sports that day.
3: So, nobody's going to be watching.
2: Pretty much.
3: We'll check the highlights out. Sorry. My bad.
2: No, I mean,
3: it's right. It's correct.
2: Yeah. So, that's happening.
3: Unless you're one of the very rare and few LSU men's basketball sickos that doesn't like football.
2: So not only are they going to be playing Gonzaga, they're setting up, yeah, sorry. I was reading it and then, but yes. They're setting up a pretty brutal schedule because they're going to go on the road and face Houston too in the Toyota Center. So
4: it's going
2: to
4: be tough.
2: Some pretty big basketball programs that LSU is going to go travel to see this fall.
4: I like it.
3: Flying from Louisiana to Washington, though, it's a pretty short flight for a lot of these guys. They're used to traveling from all over the world.
2: Right. That's true.
3: I mean, they're staying in the same country.
2: Yeah, he's like, I'm coming from Tel Aviv. I'm good. Washington ain't that far away.
4: I don't even need their passport for this one.
3: I don't even have time to take a nap on this flight.
1: That'd be fun, man. I'm sad I can't make that trip. Y'all know me. I've watched Gonzaga basketball.
2: Yeah, you like
1: for a very, very long time. The only team I would root against Gonzaga is LSU.
3: You should go.
2: So Will Wade
1: I'll
2: has
1: be calling the game.
3: Yeah, you should go instead.
1: Will you fill in? Gonna fill in for me?
3: Absolutely. Yeah,
1: on the broadcast.
3: I'll go play by play.
1: Fly ball caught.
3: No.
2: Can you imagine?
4: They don't call him the best color guy in the industry for nothing.
2: Can you imagine Matt doing color?
4: I think it'd be great.
1: That guy down there. His name is.
2: I think breaking down the plays, you do really
3: I'd
2: well.
3: I call them all by numbers.
1: The football, you obviously have.
4: I could just see you. LSU's playing some small school, and like, you know, they're running up the score, and you're over there, you're like, I don't know, guys. Number 11 is not very good.
3: Yeah,
4: like,
3: he's just I don't know what to tell you, I guess. He's pretty bad.
2: Anyways, Will Wade has seen the Zags before in the NCAA tournament back in 2024 with McNeese.
1: Oh, yeah.
2: They won 86-65 that game. Gonzaga did.
1: Yeah.
4: Could you imagine if McNeese would have beat Gonzaga by 20?
1: They beat Clemson that year, though, right?
4: Yeah,
1: that's round
4: one.
1: They beat Clemson. It was a 12-5 game, yeah. Mm-hmm.
4: That was round one, and then Gonzaga was round two.
1: Yeah. All right.
3: All right. That's so exciting. Three
1: basketball
3: segments.
1: Yeah.
2: That's true.
1: Not that big of a
3: this
1: deal.
3: This is three. Yeah. One of them was LSU basketball.
4: This is hour one.
3: On a game on the same day
2: that they
3: the Longhorns come and play in Tiger
2: Death Valley.
3: Yeah.
2: Yep.
3: So, again, awesome. Can't wait to watch the highlights.
1: So, they're playing.
3: Come on.
1: I know they're playing Houston. So, they're playing Houston and Gonzaga in the non-con.
2: Yeah.
1: All right, William.
4: They're
2: putting a pretty tough schedule together between Houston and Gonzaga, and they're traveling to them, so.
1: Yeah.
3: What did we say that Will Wade's number one goal was this year?
4: Have fun.
1: To make him relevant.
3: Win the crowd.
1: Yeah. Oh.
3: Like Maximus.
4: Sorry. I thought it was have fun.
1: Yeah, are we?
3: And right now, we're like
2: this. Right now, we're here.
3: Right now, here. A few times I've gone like.
2: You have. You've wanted to put the thumb down. I've gone here.
3: But it keeps left. It has not even tried to go up yet. It just keeps going down, but then coming back to even.
2: Yeah.
4: Hey, they beat Gonzaga.
3: So what happens to Spokane? During the game, I won't know.
4: No, I know, but like that's so.

0: Sunday.
1: I won't know.
2: LSU's playing Texas in Tiger Stadium. So
0: that's Sunday when you're reading it in like the sports section.
3: Yeah. No, on Monday in hour three, when y'all tell me what happens. Yeah.
0: When they're in weekend winners in hour three.
3: When somebody asks about it on Ask the Bench.
1: When I'm like, weekend winners. Mm. Yeah. LSU basketball.
3: When somebody asks us what happened on Ask the Bench.
1: That's crazy.
0: I appreciate the honesty. I do. I appreciate it.
3: Guys, let's be honest with ourselves.
1: Yeah.
3: We're not going to care. It's cool now. Right? This second.
1: Might I hustle it?
2: I will.
3: The only reason you care is because it's Gonzaga.
4: I will with those two teams, yeah. I'll ask Patrick Wright during the broadcast, hey, what's the score?
3: No, you
4: won't. How's LSU doing?
3: No, you won't.
4: I'll nudge him. Just give him a little nudge.
3: You're a liar. No, you won't.
4: I don't know. You won't know because you're not up there, bud. You'll be a couple pops deep in the end zone.
3: I don't know.
4: Are you saying like that's a game that's so big you wouldn't want to go to it?
3: Probably.
4: Yeah.
3: Mm-hmm.
4: I get that.
3: That's a weird thing to say, but.
4: But I get it.
1: I get it too.
4: I get it. Mm-hmm. Unless it was like just you and Lacey.
3: Because it's either like.
4: Not that your kids couldn't handle, but it's like kids in that environment sometimes can be a little difficult. At a young age, because it's like,
3: and I watched
4: where are they? They're in this crowd walking, and I've lost them.
3: Yep. And I sat in the end zone for the A&M game this past year. I didn't enjoy that view.
1: Mm-mm.
3: From, like, the way I like to watch the game. It was cool to, like, from just a visual perspective of, like, watching things happening, especially, like, in that end zone that we were closest to.
4: Yeah.
3: The way I like to watch it, I didn't enjoy it.
4: You didn't like the end zone. That's a little surprising. That's the way I like to view football.
3: Well,
4: you know the
3: I like it like watching run plays,
4: Sky Club or something.
0: Yeah, in the south end zone,
4: very top of the south end zone. Oh my god, I love.
3: Well, that's what a running back
4: started workout. I loved watching it.
3: That's what a running back and a O lineman would like to watch. Like,
4: because like I still get all 22. It's not like the tight copy of the film, so I still get the all 22. And I like you said, I like to see the run plays. I can see if it's going to be successful or not after three steps.
3: Yep,
4: you know.
3: And then if it's like on the other side of 50, I'm just watching the screen anyway.
4: Yeah.
3: Anyway, it's not like that's me. Like, it's cool scenes. It was great.
4: Everybody's got different ways they like to watch film too, for sure, no doubt. The coolest fan moment. Well, one of the coolest because I've been able to have just a few because I've either been playing or working. Alabama in overtime a couple years ago was awesome because I got to share that with my son.
1: Yeah.
4: Just Jackson and I sitting together. But DJ Chark returning a punt in 2017 against Auburn, I was sitting in the Sky Club, and I could, as soon as he caught the football,
1: you're like, he gone.
4: Where I was sitting, I was like, oh, he scored.
0: Mm. That's
4: like the law said, he's got the ball, he's fast as hell, he's about to score.
0: That sparked the 20-0 comeback.
4: Yeah. Well, some would say it was the 07 team at halftime with Coach Miles in the field. Some would actually say that was the reason, but yeah, sure.
3: Okay. Some would say it was the guest captains.
4: Yeah. I don't know.
3: I am 3-0. As a guest captain.
1: Oh.
3: I think we've been an underdog every time.
1: Okay,
4: not
1: hell
4: that
1: yeah.
4: That big of a deal. It's a huge deal, actually.
3: Whatever. Ole Miss a couple years ago, Alabama.
1: Are we the underdog? Well, I guess we wouldn't know yet, right?
4: There's lines probably on some.
1: Are we the underdog versus Texas?
4: Probably.
3: So I was guest captain against Bama in 22.
4: Yep.
3: Guest captain against Ole Miss 2 years ago.
4: 24.
3: And Auburn, 17.
4: All right. Matt Flynn going to be the captain for every home game this year. More OTB when we come back.
5: Off the Bench.
4: I'm for real, though. Big game.
3: Just the big ones.
4: We need this guy to be the
3: Wait
4: captain.
3: Till you're an underdog.
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0: From the locker room to the airwaves, it's Off the Bench with Jacob Hester and Matt Flynn.
1: All right, welcome back in. OTB here live from the Raising Cane's studio. Coming up in hour number two, we are going to do a NFL receiver tier list. So whoever the number one receiver is on the football team, you're going to be put into a tier list. We are going to do it old school tier list style, kind of the same rankings that we've always done, but it's only going to be who we think is the number one receiver on your team. Now, there was a couple of teams that, you know, you could have some great debate. Like the Cowboys is very tough. You have CeeDee Lamb and you have George Pickens. That's incredibly tough. That's two really, really good receivers. And so there's some teams that if you don't see that second guy, we just said this guy's 1A, maybe he's 1B. But then we'll also come back for guys like that. And where would you place that 1B option over a lot of teams' 1A option? There's some teams that don't have a number one.
2: Yeah, something. And there's some teams that don't have a number one, not by, and it's kind of by choice too.
1: Like a little
2: you look,
1: bit.
2: You look at the Packers, they have a bunch of guys that
1: have like four twos.
2: They have like four twos or some, you know, some would call it maybe a 1B. I don't know, but like,
1: no,
2: they do. And they had a awesome tight end. So, but there's some teams that don't have number one on accident.
1: Yes.
2: Mm-hmm.
1: You're right. Like the Bills, they've got a lot of number twos. Now, maybe Keon Coleman was.
2: I mean, it is kind of hard. One, it's probably for the GM. It's probably hard to like go and recruit a receiver when you don't have anybody thrown to him. In Buffalo?
1: Yeah, right. Who's their quarterback? I can't remember.
2: Is that like, I don't know.
1: What's his name?
2: Get the ball to me, coach.
1: Jim Allen?

0: Yeah.
1: Yeah, that's him.
0: Old Jimmy.
2: Hey, Jimbo.
1: It's definitely a J.
3: John?
1: Y'all are tickling something.
0: We're 17. That's not a normal number for a good quarterback. So
2: not in Buffalo.
0: You said it, man.
2: All right, so we've got that. We'll talk a little Alvin Kamara as well, like maybe where he stands with the Saints. There was some recruiting news, but honestly, as we sit here and we're in June and somebody hasn't signed and been on campus with the way we're in, it's expected because it's high school football and it's recruiting.
0: Recruiting.
2: Yeah, exactly. All right, so we've got all that coming your way. We'll start our tier list system, kind of laying out who is our option for the number one receiver when we come back here on OTB.
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0: All right, welcome back in. OTB. Sure, on this Thursday morning, going to do a little receiver one tier list. So we're going to kind of lay out who is going to be the receiver one for every team. Maybe it might surprise you. Maybe you might be angry at that. Let us know inside the chat. Let us know on the text line. 225-499-1045 is that number. Also want to remind you about our friends over at Rejuvenme. We've taken full blood work.
1: Got the panels done, huh?
0: We got a plan. We got a schedule. And I got mine in the mail yesterday, buddy.
1: That's what I'm talking about.
0: So I've done it. We've gone there, done the blood work, full panels. We've got a full plan. And now we're feeling like our youthful selves.
1: Nice.
0: Look at us. Quick first step. You didn't even see it.
1: What's up?
0: Did not even see it.
1: Dang, what's up?
0: Not only us, though. Alondra also went in. Alondra, 5-minute process.
2: Yeah.
0: Super easy, right?
2: Super quick, super easy.
0: Did you already go back for your consultation?
2: No, I'm going tomorrow.
0: Oh, that's
2: for
0: right.
2: For my consultation.
0: Okay. Going back for your consultation tomorrow. That's going to be quick and easy as well. That's like the part that probably some of our listeners are most nervous about is the time that it would take and the effort.
1: Maybe.
0: Super easy.
1: And like, look.
0: Sit down, blood work, come back in a week. They got all the information. Here's what you need to do. Here's where you need to improve. And then here's the path.
1: Yeah. And then like the testosterone replacement too, like that. People are probably nervous because there's a long time of stigma behind that, but it's not even like that. It's not about like being high test bro. You know? It's all about being normal.
0: Yeah.
1: It's all medically supervised.
0: Like I have high testosterone, but there was things that I needed.
1: No big deal.
0: There was things I'm serious, like there was things I still needed though. So-

0: Hey, what's up, bruh? Us. What up?
1: Hi, T.
0: What up? Hi, T. But I'm on a plan because testosterone's great. Like, you, and that's what you needed. That's not what I needed. I needed other things. And so they're going to put you on a path for success. Go to rejuvenemedical.com, rejuvenemedical.com. All right, do we want to – I think I want to – Tay Tay, and if you can do this while also doing what you're doing, can we just yell the team at you and you tell us who you have as their number one receiver?
2: Yeah.
0: And then if we, you know, maybe have some debate up here, we can go through that.
3: Hard ones.
0: The Buffalo Bills. Who do you
2: have? Khalil Shakir.
0: All right, so Shakir, they've traded for DJ Moore. Josh Palmer's on that team. Keon Coleman's on that team. Are we good with Shakir being their number one receiver?
1: Yeah, I think so.
0: Yeah, I think so. He had more yards than DJ Moore last
2: year. Yeah, I mean, he was the guy a year ago.
0: Now, he was like 46 in yards, and that was their top receiver, so... Mm-hmm. I don't expect to see him pretty high on the tier list. We'll see. Now, this one is one. Who in the world did you pick for the Miami Dolphins?
2: But Tyreek.
0: He's not on the team.
3: He's not on the team.
0: Tyreek Hill's a free agent. I'm glad we're doing this exercise.
3: Yeah, see? Taylor.
0: Their receivers right now are Jalen Tolbert, Tutu Atwell, okay. Malik Washington, and they drafted Chris Bell, Caleb Douglas, and Kevin Coleman Jr.
1: What's happening over
2: well,
1: there?
2: Well, here's the thing. They're going to be at the bottom
0: Terrace
2: anyways.
0: Terrace Marshall is there.
2: He's going to be at the bottom anyways. They drafted Terrace Chris Marshall. Bell decently high. Yeah. I mean,
0: third round.
1: Who is they an extremely underrated Tiger.
0: And Terrace Marshall.
1: Yeah.
2: I guess we could go. I guess we'd go Chris Bell. You want to just go rookie or Malik Washington?
3: It's not going to matter.
1: Right. No, right.
2: That's
1: they're going to be at
2: what
1: the
2: I'm
1: bottom.
2: Like,
1: yeah.
2: Really
1: then
2: matter?
1: Whatever.
3: Don't spoil.
0: Go with whoever had more receiving yards out of Tolbert, Atwell, and Washington.
2: Okay. It's probably Washington.
0: God.
3: That's
0: good luck,
1: where's
0: Malik.
1: Waddle?
3: Brutal.
2: He's
0: good
2: with
0: luck.
2: The Broncos.
0: Broncos got traded for a first round pick right before the draft. The Patriots, AJ Brown. The Jets, Garrett Wilson.
2: Yeah, that's who I have.
0: The Baltimore Ravens.
2: I have Zay Flowers.
0: You should.
3: Yeah. I didn't listen to the last couple of yes, but did you ask the Arizona Cardinals?
0: No, I'm going down the list, so be quiet over there. Cincinnati Bengals, Jamar. Obviously, T. Higgins was, you know, going to be in the conversation for the other thing we were talking about, yeah. But Jamar. Cleveland Browns. You go Jerry Jeudy?
2: That's who I have. I mean,
0: Casey Concepcion.
2: Yeah. I didn't put any rookies on here.
3: That's right.
0: Yeah.
2: Miami, we're going Malik Washington.
0: Okay.
2: He was the leader in the clubhouse with 317 receiving yards last year.
0: Oh, my God. What about for the Steelers? Did you go DK or Michael Pittman?
2: I kept DK just because he's been there.
0: Makes sense. Texans, Nico Collins, the Colts, Alec Pierce. What about Jacksonville, the Jaguars?
2: BTJ.
0: Yeah, I still go BTJ. And I think Jacoby Myers is really good. I think Parker Washington's very undervalued, but I'm going to go BTJ. What he did his rookie year is still going to be fresh on the memory. What are you getting mad at over there?
3: My computer keeps dinging, and I got the sound off.
0: That's your brain actually making that noise.
1: Yeah, we don't hear any dings.
0: For the Tennessee Titans, you got Carnell Tate, Calvin Ridley, Wandell Robinson. So a couple options there. I'm assuming you went Wandell Robinson?
2: For the Titans, yeah. I don't want to put any rookies. Yeah,
0: I don't blame you. Kansas City Chiefs.
2: Have Rice, okay. Even though, what's he going to do?
0: Even though he's currently not at practice.
3: Did you say for the Raiders?
0: We hadn't gone to the Raiders yet. You're not paying attention to us at all. The Denver Broncos, Cortland Sutton.
2: Yeah, I just kept Sutton because it's. Okay. I mean, he was the guy a year ago.
0: All right, so for the Las Vegas Raiders, you have Trey Tucker. You have Jalen Naylor coming over from Minnesota. You have Jack Besh.
2: So
0: Deontay Thornton Jr.
2: I went Tucker. He was their leading wide receiver returning from a year ago.
0: Yeah,
2: so, I mean,
0: bad.
2: Got to have him.
0: What about for the Los Angeles Chargers?
2: I put Ladd.
0: Ladd?
2: Yeah.
0: Ladd's it's not going to be very high. I don't, Ladd's a great player. Great player. But you don't think of number one. Cowboys, CeeDee Lamb?
2: Yep, that's what I have.
0: What about for the New York Giants? Malik Nabers? They got more receivers than any team in the league, I think.
2: Mm-hmm.
0: Philadelphia, you went with the Slim Reaper.
1: That's what I was – I kind of agree.
0: With what?
1: With the Malik thing.
3: With the
1: like,
3: Giants, it's hard to
0: – Yeah.
2: Yeah, that's what
0: – He's by far the most talented guy.
1: Yeah, I mean, for sure.
0: They got a lot of –
3: Yeah, you just don't know when he's going to be available.
0: I know.
3: Put Odell.
0: Scary Terry for the Commanders, Chicago Bears, Roma Dunze.
2: Nope.
0: The Detroit Lions, St. Brown. Who did we decide for the Green Bay Packers?
2: I went Jaden Reed just because okay. When healthy,
0: I like Jaden Reed.
2: He kind of seems to get the most targets.
0: Yeah, because they're Christian Watson, Matthew Golden, Jaden Reed, Bo Melton, Savion Williams, Sky Moore.
2: Honestly, none of those guys can stay healthy. But yeah, I went Jaden Reed.
0: You got Jets for Minnesota. For the Falcons, you got Drake London. For Carolina, you got T-Mac. For the Saints, you got Olave. For Tampa Bay,
2: I went Egbuka.
0: Let's have a debate on that one. All right, Tampa Bay, you've got Emeka Egbuka. You've got Jalen McMillan. You got Chris Godwin Jr. Egbuka is probably the answer.
3: Yeah, right?
1: I think so too. Like, he had a really good season. I just don't know. Never mind. I overcomplicate things. Yeah, let's go.
2: I like.
0: It's tough because Chris Grimes has some massive.
2: He's been hurt a lot last couple years.
0: But he is so good when he was healthy. For the LA Rams, Puka. I might choose him over everybody. For San Francisco, the 49ers.
3: Yeah, I was looking at that one.
0: Mike Evans, Ricky Pearsall, Christian Kirk. Mike Evans?
3: That's Mike.
0: Did you go Mike Evans? Mike Evans?
2: Yeah.
0: Okay.
3: Yeah, that's Mike.
0: Seattle Seahawks, Jackson Smith and Jigba. And then the Arizona Cardinals. This is where I'm sure we're going to get some pushback from the old lines. Marvin Harrison Jr., Kendrick Bourne, and Michael Wilson. It's Michael Wilson.
2: I have Michael Wilson already downloaded.
0: It's Michael Wilson.
2: I can change it if I need to.
0: It's Michael Wilson. He had 1,000 yards last year. Marvin Harrison Jr. is a good player. He's not a great player.
3: Not his daddy.
0: He's not. Not yet. And he's a little like, no, his dad's one of the best to do it. He won't get there. And that's not like a slight. He's just one of the all times. There's been some flashes, but we were told Marvin Harrison Jr. was going to be the best thing to hit that position since like Jerry Rice for like 3 years.
3: Yeah.
0: And he's been good. He's been okay.
3: Mm-hmm. He hadn't been the receiver that was promised to the NFL and for NFL fans, certainly. Now, it doesn't help that he did go to Arizona.
0: Right, but Michael Wilson's still playing pretty good.
3: Other people have played well there. You're right.
0: PFF grades, which y'all know I love.
3: Oh, Lord.
0: Marvin Harrison Jr., 68. Michael Wilson, 77. So at least like we have some analytics to back up our claim here as well.
3: PFF. Analytics.
0: Trey McBride's a stud, 83.
3: So this is going to be my first time with a tier list.
0: Is it?
3: Yep. We hadn't done it since I joined the show.
0: And it feels like peak Matt Flynn, too. I was surprised. Well,
3: we've just missed the year of opportunities.
2: There it is.
3: Let me see this.
2: Look at you. Dude, this thing has a lot of ads. Just ignore the bottom.
0: Oh, you're fine.
3: Look at you. All right.
0: So the way that we do this, and Luke, since you're a part of the Wolfpack for the last couple of days, we each go around the room and we give the guy that without a shadow of a doubt is going to be in the S tier and that you feel the most passionate
3: about.
0: We each get one. So it goes S, A, B, C, and D. S being the best. D obviously being the worst. Now, you could be in C and be a hell of a football player.
1: Yeah.
0: Like, that can happen. It's just as far as ranking the number one receivers
1: where
0: we have you. All right? So I'm going to be John Stockton here, and I'm going to pass it to Alondra.
1: Ooh. Okay.
0: The receiver that you feel is not going to be up for debate, it's not up for a question, that just go ahead and put him in the S tier.
1: I mean, I think the obvious answer is JSN, right?
0: Whatever you want. This is yours to set the table. You're setting the first one. Now we can move it.
1: Let me overcomplicate things again because I need to like set some parameters. Are we talking like f- from the past season of like we're their entire career.
2: Who you think we're like talking today? About
3: June 4th, yeah, 2026.
0: As we head into this next season.
1: I'm gonna go JSN then.
0: Yeah, absolutely. Okay. Go ahead and put him up there and then look.
1: I feel like nobody's gonna debate me on that one.
0: I'm not.
1: Matt looks like he wants to.
0: That's just because he hates Seattle. All right. I am going to be Allen Iverson, and I'm gonna pass it to Luke. The one guy you're like, just go ahead and put him in the S tier.
4: Yep. Amon-Ra St. Brown.
0: Okay. Ooh, that could, that's a good one because that's going to be good debate. All right.
3: Let's go around the room first.
0: What do you mean?
3: Before we start debating.
0: Oh, yeah. No, that's what we're doing.
3: Okay.
0: Yeah. Okay. You're up. Go ahead.
3: I'm up?
0: Yeah. Whoever you want to put in the S tier.
3: Puka.
0: Okay. Yeah. I was going to do Puka too.
3: That should have been the first on it. Anyways.
0: Tay-Tay.
2: I don't care whose quarterback is, Justin Jefferson.
0: And I don't care that he's got a really good receiver next to him. Go ahead and put Jamar up there, too. Where is Jamar? Oh, there he is. All right, so far, S tier, Jackson Smith and Jigba, St. Brown, Nacua, Jefferson, Chase. Now, five up there, it might only be four. It might only be like,
3: yeah, this is an interesting list.
0: A lot of debate is going to go on during the breaks here.
3: Yeah, this was everybody's. So we got five people here in the foxhole. Mm-hmm. This was everybody's top pick. And I feel like everybody got their top pick thrown in there.
0: My top pick would have been Puka.
3: Okay.
0: But Jamar would have been my second pick. So
3: yeah, it was Puka, Jamar for me for sure.
0: Yeah.
3: It's going to be an interesting because now we get to, once we start the debate, it's, you're talking about, does one person deserve to be in the same breath, category?
0: Yeah.
3: As this other
0: there's one right now that I already want to move.
3: Yeah.
0: Oh, in the chat, you'll never be as good as your father, .. That's not a slight. Look, his dad's Marvin Harrison, okay?
2: Right. I mean, he's a top 15 receiver of all time.
0: Yes. He's incredible. Marvin Harrison Jr. is good. He's not his dad, and there's like 1,000 receivers that aren't his dad. But I get you, that's pretty funny.
3: But there's only one receiver that's his son.
0: There you go. Eazy-E, the top five real quick before we go to break, and then the debate really starts during the break. You got Smith and Jigba, St. Brown, Nacua, Jefferson, and Chase. Right now, that's who's up there. So we'll have that great debate starting during this break. We'll continue to talk about it here in hour number two on OTB.
5: Off the Bench.
0: All right, go to FABT.com, FABT.com, First American Bank and Trust. They've been in the game for well over 100 years right here in the area. You are not just an account number for them. You are a face. You are a name. They have a personal relationship with you, and that's what sets them apart. They don't have to call San Francisco. They don't have to call New York to make a decision. Those decisions are made right here in Louisiana. 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

0: Welcome back in OTB. Here, live from the Raising Cane's studio. Always want to remind you about our friends over at Rouse's. They're awesome. Right now, you're hungry? A little breakfast bar ready for you to go.
1: Chew-wee.
0: A little later on, you're hungry for lunch. 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You want to be hydrated, they sell Mahi.
1: Yeah, only the cool kids are doing it, though. Staying hydrated.
0: That's right.
1: If you like to feel better.
0: Yeah.
1: Feel awesome.
0: Right.
1: Get hydrated.
0: Get to Rouse's and Rouse's.com. All right. So we are having our receiver number one. So you have to be the number one receiver on your team. And this is tough because, like I said, like there's teams, you know, like the Dallas Cowboys, they have two number ones, but we're only going one for each team. Like even like the Rams, Puka Nacua is the undoubted number one, but Devontae Adams played really, really well last year.
1: Devontae had the most receiving touchdowns in the NFL.
0: Yeah.
1: At 15.
0: So he, like, this isn't just a receiver tier list because they would be on it. We'll go back and talk about some of those 1B options. Let's start to maybe play some people up here just to kind of move this along. All right, Ladd McConkey, C?
2: Yeah, that's about middle of the road.
3: I think so.
0: Okay. Let's go ahead and put the Dolphins option at D.
1: Yeah, let's go with
2: Can we go ahead and drop Trey Tucker down there too? Just for this list.
0: Trey Tucker. Yep. See you, Trey.
1: Later, dude.
0: I'll let
2: you boy. Honestly, probably Shakir. Khalil Shakir.
1: Shakir and D.
0: Go to D.
3: Yeah,
2: probably.
3: D.
0: Tucker's right here.
2: Oh, wait. Who did I put up there instead?
0: Well, no, you're right. Because that was Malik Washington. So, who is that?
2: Oh, sorry. I grabbed Wandell first.
0: Oh, well.
2: It's hard to see these.
0: See these what?
1: Got him.
0: All right, let's have the let's go ahead and
1: we didn't talk about even the Lions. Jameson Williams, they're number two.
0: Oh, I know.
1: Nearly 1,200 yards.
0: I know. George Pickens was third in the NFL. He had over 1,400 yards.
1: Right. I know.
0: But CeeDee Lamb only played 14 games and had over 1,000. So, all right, let's go ahead.
1: All right, let's go to this the next highest tier. Let's go to the guys that were kind of on the bubble.
0: All right, let's go around the room.
3: Oh, on the bubble of A or S?
0: So we're going to A.
3: Yeah. CeeDee Lamb.
2: Yeah, that's...
0: No doubt about it.
3: AJ Brown? Another one. AJ.
2: I would put AJ Brown there. Brown.
3: CeeDee and AJ were like my top two for the A tier.
0: Okay. Ooh, scary
1: man,
0: tier.
1: I'm
3: I know.
1: If Malik was healthy, I'm throwing him in this tier.
2: Fully healthy. Collins is damn good too.
3: Yeah.
0: Yeah. Fully healthy. I'm going Malik Nabers in the A.
1: Okay. Yeah, fully healthy, but he's not healthy, right?
0: I know, but still, like.
1: Now, so how do we feel about Teteroa?
0: I think
2: he's got to do it a little bit longer.
1: I think he's on the AB bubble.
3: I want to put him in B only because, like Taylor said, I think we need it. Yeah,
2: done it a year.
0: I'll put Teteroa McMillan, who I think is A tier, but I agree with you as well. Let's see it one more year in the B tier. Mm-hmm.
3: I think he will be.
1: If we want to start a debate a little bit,
3: mm-hmm.
1: I'm putting Amon-Ra in the A tier.
0: Me too.
2: Amon-Ra, man, is sneaky.
1: He's like, great.
0: He's so good.
2: He had 1,400 yards last year. He said double-digit touchdowns 3 years in a row.
1: Amon-Ra is great, okay? And he is – he's good in the running game and good in the play-action game. I'm looking at this list and saying if we had to whittle it down.
0: Yeah.
1: I'm not saying we do have to whittle it down.
0: Yeah.
1: If there's a guy that doesn't – belong in the same category as the guys he's next to, it would be him. Not saying, not taking greatness away from him. If you were drafting a wide receiver out of that room in the S tier, who you taking last.
3: Right.
2: I'm between two guys up there last, and he's one of them.
1: I'm between JSN and
2: JSN would be the other, only because, again, he's been there 3 years now. I get it. He exploded this year. He was awesome. Year before, 1,100 yards and 6 touchdowns. Awesome. Mm-hmm. But, like, the other two have just done – I mean, the other guys up there have done it just a little bit longer. Mm-hmm. Just a little bit. I mean, it's not JSN's fault.
0: Still, though, Jackson Smith and Jigbo's
2: – he's great.
0: Cheat code last year.
2: Yeah. We could move down Amon Ra.
0: And, like, he didn't have Jameson Williams to –
1: Now, let's have the conversation, because we are all LSU Tigers here.
0: Yeah.
1: Is the answer Jefferson? Right now.
0: No,
1: this second.
2: No, he by far had the worst quarterback up there. He had Jordan Addison next to him.
0: He somehow had 1,000 yards with the quarterbacks that he had.
1: Like, with 9?
2: Yeah, exactly. 9 and Carson Wentz.
0: He has Kirk Cousins.
1: I saw a picture of 9.
2: Max Grosmer.
3: Oh, my God. Bro, stop.
1: Bro, we're having fun.
2: No, because I hear you. Raw numbers-wise, he's the easiest to take off of that list.
3: Yeah.
2: It's just I feel like we're punishing him for his quarterback play at that point.
1: Okay. Well, it's a team sport.
2: I know, but I mean.
1: And who's here?
0: Yeah, do your 111.
1: He's got small boy and 9.
3: Small boy. He's got a Lububu and 9.
2: I don't want to, but we could move down Amon Ra if we got to move down 1. I mean, it's tough.
0: It's up for debate during the breaks, too.
1: It's up for debate.
3: Ad is cracking me up.
0: Let's have one more. Yeah, no, me too. Let's have one more debate before we take a break.
1: This debate, to me, up here, the S tier, is kind of like, let's go 10 years ago when the top quarterbacks were Tom Brady, Drew Brees.
0: Aaron Rodgers.
1: And then you also had Roethlisberger in there.
2: Yeah. Right.
1: It's kind of the same, like,
0: you had guys argument. Like Roethlisberger, Eli, Phillip.
1: Yeah, but, like,
0: really good
1: do
0: players.
1: They believe, yeah. do they belong on the top of Mount Everest with those other guys? Right. I don't know.
3: Okay.
0: You and I are in lockstep with this.
1: Yeah. And it's not a knock at anybody.
0: No.
1: But, you know, we take these tier lists because this is the first time for me.
0: This is science.
1: Very sacred. It's a sacred thing.
3: Where
1: are we putting this guy?
2: Who we got?
1: Mike Evans. I want to put him in the A because of his career.
2: Okay, can we put him in B?
3: I was thinking B.
2: Just because hurt a lot last year. Productive when he was on the field, though. New system. Older, but done so much in the league. Like, I think B's an appropriate spot for him. Mm-hmm. Not too high, not disrespectful.
1: It's going to be
3: interesting. Give us your A.
1: Me?
3: Yeah. Give us your A thoughts.
1: I'm looking at this list, and... And I'm thinking about my argument from earlier. None of them, I don't know if any of these belong in the same category as Amon Ra if we moved Amon Ra down. My A might be Drake London.
3: Yeah, Drake London just got paid. He like set the market.
0: Drake London
1: Yep.
0: All right, so move Drake London to the A. And again, we hadn't hit finish on the science yet.
1: I can't wait to get to Olave. It's going to be fun.
0: I know. That's going to be next segment. That's called a tease.
3: Mm-hmm. I'm going to be like the...
2: Do y'all want Mike and B?
0: Yeah, Mike and B.
2: Y'all want Mike and B?
0: Mike and B. I am going to say for my A, I want to go Nico Collins.
2: That would also have been my A.
1: Yeah, it's a good A.
0: 15 games, 1,200 yards last year, 16 yards per catch.
1: And don't punish him for his high school quarterback.
0: 7th in PFF grade. High school. All right, we'll take a break. Hopefully, we'll add some different names to different tiers, and then we're going to have the Chris Olave conversation. Where does he belong? S tier, A tier, B tier, C tier, D tier? Find out when you come back on OTB.
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3: I'm sad alone in a boggy marsh, totally motionless except...
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0: All right, welcome back in, OTB. Here live from the Raising Cane Studio. 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All right, so we've moved a couple of names.
1: Yeah, we did a little work on the break.
0: We added guys like Mike Evans and Malik Nabers to the B tier. Now, if Malik Nabers is fully healthy, he is A all day, every day. Mm-hmm. But there's some concern with multiple knee surgeries. There was a video of him in a celebrity softball game where he hit one and he was still...
2: He looked a little crazy.
0: He had a little hitch in his get up.
2: Yeah.
0: So a lot of people wondering what his knee's going to be like after surgery. That's the only reason that Malik Nabers is not higher on this list, because yeah, when fully
1: he's
0: healthy...
1: he's an A all day, for sure.
0: He's an A all day long.
2: Where'd y'all end up putting Terry?
0: We haven't put
1: Scary Terry up there yet. This one was an interesting to me. Michael Wilson for the Cardinals. Because if we would have thrown tight ends in this, Trey McBride being the B.
0: Yeah.
3: Maybe.
1: He was the sixth. He had the sixth most receiving yards in the NFL last year as a tight end.
0: Yeah.
1: He was their best receiver, and it wasn't really close. So, Trey McBride might be wide receiver at tight end.
0: All right. So, we've moved some names like Roma Dunze, Jerry Jeudy. They go into the D tier.
1: Sorry, D tier.
0: The C tier. We got Wandell Robinson, Alec Pierce, Garrett Wilson, BTJ, Michael Wilson, Igbuka.
1: All right, so.
0: The B tier.
1: Yeah.
0: And I think that brings us to Chris Olave.
1: Does it?
0: I think it does. Now, we don't have to drag. We don't have to make anything permanent here.
1: Okay. And we are talking number one receivers for each team, right? We're not talking, are you a good receiver? Because all these receivers are...
0: Every one of them.
1: Are good. Yeah. They're the number one receiver for their football team. And we talked about, there's a lot of teams that have, like the Packers, like their number one receivers on our D list. But they probably have four receivers...
0: A really good group.
1: ...that are in that same skill set that you'd probably put on a D list. Like, they don't have a number one by design. They have four number twos. Then you have some... like the Raiders and the Buffalo Bills, that it's by accident. They just did it to themselves. They just don't have a good receiver. Chris Olave has been our big debate since the Chris Olave, the conversation about him, spurned us to do this list, because where do you put him? We talked about it for three segments yesterday about Chris Olave's contract and how do we see him? Where does he fit? And because on the eyeball test, he doesn't.

0: look like that dominant number one receiver that we're used to seeing right. on teams, like this S tier that we got going. Those guys that, without a shadow of a doubt, is who their number one is, who is getting the ball. Defensive coordinators lose sleep over those guys right. at night. They have to change their whole game plan. They have to change their whole mindset based on one guy that plays wide receiver. What we talked about yesterday was I don't think that defensive coordinators change their game plan for Chris Olave. So where does that put him in the list of number one wide receivers? And it's an interesting, it's an extremely interesting conversation in a debate, because you could make an argument for three of these columns for me.
1: Yeah.
0: And I would be like, all right. Yeah. I mean, I can see your point here.
1: So for me, I'll champion for Chris Olave a little bit here. In receptions, he was seventh in the NFL. In yards, he was eighth in the NFL. In touchdowns, he was eighth in the NFL. So right now in the S tier, we've got five players. In the A tier, we've got four players. All right, so that's nine. Mm-hmm. He's seventh, eighth, and eighth in the categories that we look at as far as production.
0: Sure.
1: So he's
0: as
1: more
0: production goes, yeah.
1: He's more like in the middle of A and B than I think we're thinking.
0: From a stats perspective, like he has the
1: and also like and that was think about the 11 personnel mates he had out there with him. Mm-hmm. When they traded Rashid Shaheed, he was lonely on the dance floor out there. Like that's and he played with two quarterbacks. Like that's another portion of it that I give him a lot of credit.

0: I could put Olave in B next to Ted McMillan.
1: Oh, he's in B for sure.
2: He's in B. He's in B. If you wanted to,
1: could you put him in A? That's where I'm at with him. And I know and I know the arguments, like, well, is he really, like, are we gonna put him in the same category as CeeDee Lamb? And that's the only person up there mm-hmm. that's keeping me from saying that.
0: Yep.
1: Because can he be in the same tier as CeeDee Lamb? And that's where it's like, oh boy,
2: I wonder if AJ Brown still got it.
1: I'm not as high on AJ Brown on this list. He graded out as the 15th best receiver in the NFL last year. Yards, and they missed some games too, so always kind of changes the math a little bit. Where was AJ Brown as far as yards?
0: He somehow managed 1,000. It seemed like every week on ESPN, they're like, they're not throwing AJ Brown the ball. Right. And you look up, you're like, dude had 1,000 yards.
2: Mm-hmm.
1: Did he?
2: A lot of these people.
1: 1,003.
2: Olave, Chris Olave to me.
1: It was 19th in yards, AJ Brown.
2: Chris Olave to me.
1: Same as Alec Pierce.
2: Because we're having to decide. Like I agree with you. He's like a tweener in between the A and the B, but I'm going to put him in the B.
0: I'm good with that.
2: And I don't – and I get the stats thing.
1: Yeah.
2: My question is, again, it goes back to what do defensive coordinators – how do they view their game plan when in preparation for the Saints?
1: Yeah.
2: In preparation for that receiver. And I don't think they view him the same as CeeDee Lamb or Drake London.
1: I hear those two names. The A.J. Brown, now you've got me
2: I thinking. Could move A.J. Brown to
1: A.J. Brown.
2: I'd be okay with that.
1: Caught 78 passes last year on 121 targets. That's not a great ratio there.
0: Mm-mm.
1: He had 1,003 yards, only 12.9 yards per catch, too.
2: Yeah, I could move him to the B.
1: I think I could, too.
0: It's funny, we complained about Jefferson dipping a little bit because of bad QB play. He had the same yards per catch that A.J. Brown did. So, like, be a little critical of A.J. Brown. So.
2: Are we all good with moving A.J. Brown to B?
0: Out of the ones that are up there, I still think A.J.'s got it.
1: And they're squinting.
0: I like A.J. Brown. I think he's really good.
1: If you're in the B tier, you're with T-Mac, Mike Evans, and Malik Nabers.
3: Yeah.
0: I would keep him at A just because I don't know
1: who
0: I would move on.
1: Why would you keep – of your choice of these guys, A.J. Brown's going to be your last choice.
0: For me, no. Drake London's probably my last choice.
2: Oh, my God.
1: Whoa.
0: Drake London's really, really good.
2: Really? Like,
0: he's really good.
3: I have opinions, but y'all know way more than I do, so I'm just
1: Please.
3: I'm going to defer to y'all on this one, just because, like, I get what y'all are saying with the stats and the numbers and everything. I can't get behind Olave at B. Mm. Like, I just...
2: You want him on C?
3: I want him on the C. I don't have, like, a better argument than y'all do. But... Because I get it, the numbers. He's in his top seven. Right. But he's not... We've said it. We said it all last season.
1: He doesn't scare you.
3: He is not a wide receiver one. Like, I know, like, technically he is.
1: Yeah.
3: But y'all have, like, you've said it yourself. You've said it. We've all said it. Like, he does not scream wide receiver one to anybody. He doesn't pass, like, that eye test. And I agree with you that I don't think that defensive coordinators are out here like, oh, we're facing Chris Olave this week. Let's come up with a game plan for
1: it. And I agree with everything that both of you are saying. That's why I think he's B. Yeah.
2: I said there's three rows here that I could hear an argument for, and it is A, B, and C.
3: Yeah. I can't hear an argument for A.
2: The stats, he had the stats, but like you mentioned all the time, he had Uber drivers. So who else are they throwing it to?
0: Okay, so.
1: That's a give and take.
0: Absolutely.
1: It's also like every coverage is going to be clouded his way.
2: Yeah. But they didn't.
1: You don't think so?
0: So
1: what are they doing? They covering Kevin Austin Jr. over there?
2: They're just running.
3: And there's also like a while there where like he just wasn't making the contested catches.
1: He was, He didn't like Spencer Rattler, I don't think.
3: Yeah.
0: No, that's fair, Matt. And if you want to play devil's advocate and bring up another argument, like Jake just said, it's like, he was playing against nobody. Olave put up all those numbers, two different quarterbacks when everybody knew he was getting the ball.
1: Yeah, I think it's a little
0: he didn't look like the physical presence of like a wide receiver.
2: Counter argument. Everyone knew he was getting the ball.
3: But they.
2: And they didn't adjust.
0: They should have. He put up numbers then. Maybe they should have.
1: That's why I think he's perfect for the B category.
0: I think B's great for him.
2: Were defensive coordinators okay with giving up the numbers because they were still winning the game?
1: Maybe. He's won 5 games, sir.
0: I mean, down the stretch, though, man. I mean, he was
2: good. Yeah, good luck. You can catch all.

0: all those yards, we still won.
1: I'm taking Chris Olave over Ladd McConkey, Wandell Robinson.
2: I'm not taking him over Alec Pierce.
3: I am. Alec Pierce was great. Again, receiver. I need him to do it one more year. I'm just with everybody.
0: We got to make a decision, folks.
1: Alec Pierce, anybody, like, don't look at your computers. Just how many yards per catch did Alec Pierce have? He had the same amount of yards as A.J. Brown.
3: Oh, I think it was around 17 yards per catch. Okay, it was 17. Up there.
1: Luke, you want to take a guess? 13. Okay, 13.
2: Yeah, Alondra? Somewhere in that range. Like, I'll say 15 to do
1: okay.
2: different.
1: Matt?
4: 19.
1: 21.3.
3: Yeah, I think did he lead the league in yards per catch? Yeah,
1: oh, it wasn't even close. Like, nobody was in the realm of him. The only one that was even remotely close was Jameson Williams at 17 and some change. 21.3. This man had 1,000 yards on 47 catches.
2: Yeah, that's crazy.
1: What? 1,000 yards on 47 catches. To give you, like, kind of a comp, Igbuka had 938 on 63 catches. And that was a good, like, that's 14.9, but just kind of give you an idea of the numbers. Stephon Diggs, he had 10 more yards than Alec Pierce. 10 more yards. He had 85 catches. Alec Pierce had 47.
3: This is not fair to Alec
1: that's
3: Pierce.
1: Crazy.
3: Because he did what he did. I just look at it. Is that sustainable? Because that's a lot of yards per catch, and it was awesome.
0: You'd like to see more receptions.
3: Can he do that? Can he be that? I need a guy to go out there like a pepper with targets and maybe 10, 12 catches a game as this wide receiver one. Can he do it?
1: I will say in Shane Steichen's offense, that is having a big play receiver like that go routes down the sidelines a big part of his offense.
3: Yep. It is.
0: So I think I'd put him B. I could hear the argument for C.
2: Yeah.
0: Mm-hmm. I can't hear an argument for A.
2: I can't hear an argument.
1: I can listen to the stats portion of it, but I agree. There's too many things that we've talked about, and B feels like the
0: middle ground. I also put Zay Flowers and B.
1: Yeah, I think they're the same person.
0: Yep, same person.
1: They're the same receiver.
3: Who?
0: Maybe.
1: Zay Flowers and Chris Olave. I don't mean that as a slight.
0: DK and C, I think.
2: Wait, let's do the rest and break.
0: Okay.
3: Perfect.
1: More OTV when we come back here live from the Rizzo King Studio.
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0: All right, welcome back in. OTB here live from the Raising Cane studio. So the debate we were having was Alec Pierce during the break. And Taylor, which he said a bunch here for different people, he wants to see it one more year. Alondra's point was killer in fantasy football, and you're exactly right, no doubt
1: killer.
0: About
1: he
0: it.
1: He was a stud.
0: And so the 47 catches for over 1,000 yards is remarkable.
2: Yeah.
0: Remarkable, like 21.3 yards per catch. Okay, so to Taylor's point, I think I'm going to push back on it because in 2024, he had 37 catches for 824 yards, which was 22.3 yards per catch.
2: That's insane.
0: And seven touchdowns.
2: So is it sustainable?
0: He's done this back-to-back
1: maybe.
0: Years.
1: Maybe the yards per catch is sustainable.
0: And he had 514 and 593 in the years before that.
2: Yeah.
0: So there was a slow build-up to where he's at.
2: Yeah.
0: He's done more than any of us have given him credit for. Alec Pierce, I apologize. I thought I was familiar with your game. I am not, sir. 22.3 and 21.3 in back-to-back years in the National Football League
3: B-list.
0: Per catch.
2: That's why he got paid.
1: There's a chance.
2: Yeah. He got paid. Yeah.
0: Why he got paid.
2: Yeah.
1: There's a chance we look at him next year and he's an A tier. I mean, if he continues on the trajectory, he's on
3: that trajectory, yeah.
2: I mean, if we're going to put Olave, I think we need to put Pierce there.
0: He's had Anthony Richardson and Daniel Jones.
2: I mean, Daniel Jones.
0: And DJ was playing well at the beginning of last year. But.
3: Look, move him up.
2: If we're putting Olave, I think you got to put Pierce there.
0: I think we do. I think Alondra's right. I do.
1: The buildup is awesome. Going from 500 to 800 to 1,000 is great.
0: I don't know why you're hating on Alec Pierce, sir, but.
3: Move that man up.
0: Move him up.
2: He is so anti-Alec Pierce right now.
0: 22 and 21 yards per catch in back-to-back seasons.
3: You know why? Because he's white.
0: Taylor? Yeah.
3: You know what's so explosive? You say it's about Jordy Nelson. Here's something funny. It's like you say it's about Jordy Nelson. Everybody would take bad angles on him all the time. Early on in his career.
1: They thought he was slower than he was.
3: Because he was a bigger white guy.
0: He's big.
3: And they always took bad angles, and he always beat them.
0: Yeah.
3: Now, later on in his career, they started taking the right angle because they respected the game at that point.
0: Yeah. He was a dog.
3: He was close to S tier at the time.
0: Returner too in college. Mm-hmm. I don't know if you like watched. He used to beat Texas like by himself.
3: Yeah.
0: My brother, who grew up a Texas fan, like you say, Jordy Nelson he's around like, him. He's like,
3: let's go Zay to B. I would put him there.
0: Yeah, I would too. I'd agree with that. All right, so that's that for right now. So Alondra's Christian bailing on us.
2: Yeah,
0: she's got to go do something with Moscona. So we'll see you in a little bit. Tomorrow?
2: I'll be out tomorrow.
0: Oh, my God.
1: See you Monday.
2: See y'all Monday.
0: Sheesh.
2: I know, I'm sorry.
4: Sheesh. Off the bench.
0: Sheesh.
3: All
0: right, Gators go to Jim Gators. What?
3: Do Gators growl?
0: What sound does a gator make?
3: I do know. They make a grunt like a...
0: No, I'm just going to do a generator sound.
3: Okay.
0: For Gin Gators.
3: It sounds like... It actually kind of. Does sound like...
0: Maybe that's where they got the name.
3: Maybe.
0: GinGators.com. That's Gin Gators with a Z. Look, we love them. We've only been with them a short time, but I loved our meeting with them because this kind of started because they were helping people during a storm.
3: Yeah.
0: And look, we know what time it is right now. Like, it's storms. 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It's hurricane season is here, right? 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
15: Welcome back in. Hour number 3 of OTB.
16: Do we do that now?
15: Jake Flynn Moose?
16: Huh?
15: What?
16: Huh?
17: Hey, guys. Or should I say, yo?
15: Hey! How's
17: your howl, Moose?
15: Yeah, how do you howl?
17: How's your howl?
18: I don't howl.
17: Well, you're going to have to do it tomorrow morning.
15: We yo, but then we also howl because we're the wolf howl. Pack.
17: Mm-hmm. Oh, okay, but I'm not
15: in the wolf pack, right? You don't have to howl tomorrow, but you got to yo. That fair?
17: Yeah, I just yo'd there.
15: All right, good. Okay, fair enough.
16: He didn't want to howl.
15: So, hey, look, I appreciate his reason.
16: Mm-hmm.
15: He's like, I'm not in the wolf pack.
17: Yeah.
15: I feel like a poser.
16: Honorary, though.
15: Yeah,
17: I mean,
15: sure.
17: Honorary, but I mean, yeah,
15: you've
17: sure.
15: been a producer on OTB before.
17: That's true. Okay. I mean,
15: we were talking about it earlier. I said nobody, and I mean nobody, could crash out at 6:47 a.m. like Moose used to.
17: Mm-hmm. Yeah, I mean,
15: when something wasn't working.
17: Yep. You should see me now at 6:45 a.m., Jake, because I'm not supposed to be awake at that time. So when I'm awake, it's a big crash
16: very
17: out.
16: Very frustrating.
17: And then it's, woo-hoo.
15: You know, we always talk about

0: you're still not a morning person. Now you're
1: No, dude.
0: You're here like at 6:20, typically 15.
1: Last month or two, it's been about 6:40.
0: Okay, but every day you're here and you're ready to go. Is my point.
2: Yep.
0: But you're still not a morning person.
2: Nope.
1: Still on the way right now.
0: Moose never got there either.
1: Yeah, it's tough.
3: No. Probably won't ever get there.
1: It's hard to rewire.
0: Moose never got there.
1: But I am, like, compared to me in the past, I'm a morning person. Like, at one point in my life, this wasn't possible.
0: Wasn't possible.
1: Wasn't at all possible. I told you I rewired myself.
0: Were you late ever in Greenville? Like, just, you know, by, like, hawk.
1: One time I was late. Yeah. I was late to one meeting.
0: Yeah.
1: In 6 years, pretty good.
0: Yeah.
1: Good ratio.
0: I had one.
1: It was on a Saturday morning, too.
0: I had one where the power went out,
1: mm-hmm.
0: and my phone went out, plugged it in the night before. It was like, you know, 7% or something.
1: Yep.
0: So I plugged the phone in, power went out, didn't have a whole home generator.
1: Mm.
0: And so
1: Gen-gators.com.
0: My phone died, and so the alarm didn't go off. And I woke up at like, we had to be there at 7, and I woke up like at 6:37. And I was probably 17 seconds late.
1: Oh, man.
0: Now, it was like a 40-minute drive, and I made it close. I made it close. I was flying. Levitating to the facility, but it wasn't too bad.
3: But you made it.
0: And, you know, like small fine or something because I'd never been late before. But
1: I was
0: having to tell them like the excuse, I'm like, I know this sounds made up. I know it does. I'm sorry.
1: Mm-hmm.
0: But this is what
1: it is for real. It's like my dog gave me homework.
0: Yeah, exactly. That's what I felt like.
1: What happens if your dog actually
0: eats your homework? Nora was like literally laughing at it. Like you went mad because I'd never been remotely close to being late.
1: Mine was late in the season. I woke up like at 8:22. This is Saturday, so we had 8:30 meeting. So late meeting because it was a Saturday. So
0: and I'm not trying to be funny. You probably lived being in Green Bay, probably somewhere close.
1: Yeah, everything in Green Bay, no matter where you are, is 10 minutes away.
0: Right.
1: And
0: yeah.
1: Usually it's 7. So I like wake up, and my alarm did what it was supposed to. It was going off. It just didn't matter.
0: It did the job. It got the job done.
1: Its job. Yeah. My body was just like, no, it's not going to work today. I'm sorry. And I was like sprinting through the parking lot and it's like probably 0 degrees. Throwing on my shirt, flip flops, everything. I ended up being 5 minutes late. So I got there 13 minutes from the moment that I woke up.
0: Yeah. Which is crazy how quick you can get out the door when you got to get out the door compared to normal.
1: Driving too fast for weather conditions. Flashers on.
0: Who gave you the hallway? Well, your flashes are on in the rain here. So, who gave you the hardest time? Probably your peers,
1: for sure. No, I got.
0: Yeah, fine.
1: Yeah, I got fine.
0: Yeah, you get
1: can't
0: fine.
1: Remember what it was?
0: Mm-hmm. Not too bad.
1: Oh like, man, but that was the one time. I think thank God it was like my. It was probably my third or fourth year.
0: Yeah, mine was.
1: It wasn't my first year.
0: Yeah.
1: Thank God.
0: Ooh, can you imagine being late your first year?
1: Earn that right to be late. Just kidding. You never earn the right to be late.
0: Yeah.
1: Except that one time it was like we had a guy get cut because he was late to a meeting.
0: Mm-hmm.
1: He was like an undrafted DB.
0: Yeah.
1: Practice squad guy, whatever. A week before that, Aaron Rodgers was late to a team meeting.
0: Right.
1: And he get cut and he was complaining. I was about to say another word. He was complaining in the
0: you
1: locker room.
0: You can actually say
1: that. Can you?
0: Yeah, thumbs up. You can say it if it's like a verb.
1: As long as we get permission from Luke.
0: Yeah, I mean, Luke's a big thumbs up back there, and he gave it.
1: He was complaining. I'm just going to say complaining.
0: Okay.
1: My children.
0: Because Moose's normal host that he works with says that all the time.
1: Yeah.
3: And he's complaining. That's how I knew.
0: That's how I know you can say it. Yeah. literally how I know you can say the word. Sorry. Go ahead.
1: No, he was complaining about, you know, things not being fair. He said, well, he did it. Well, yeah.
0: Dude,
1: life's not fair.
0: My guy.
1: That's how the world works.
0: We don't play by the same set of rules.
1: Everybody is treated
0: the same. That guy that was late last week might be in the history of football, not the best quarterback, although he's one of them. He's the best thrower of the football that we've ever seen in this game. He can be 5 minutes late.
1: Mm-hmm. And like, newsflash, if you're one of these people that thinks that everything in life is fair,
0: right,
1: then you got a lot to learn,
0: dude,
1: about life.
3: Shout out to him, though, for taking the shot. I respect it. I respect it a little bit. He's like, Aaron Rodgers did it. If I'm leaving, he has to leave, too.
0: I've told this story like 1,000 times, but anytime a conversation like this comes up, just to back it up, we're watching tape, and we got a running back in there who's running a choice route, and he makes the wrong decision. It was a bad route, and Norv is hammering him, thinking it's Darren Sproles, hammering him. Sproles, wait, what are you doing? You got to do this. The linebacker goes out. You got to cut in. You got to go up the seam, and Phillip's going to hit you down the hash. Hey, coach, that's LT. Hell of a route, LT. It moves on to the next play.
1: Nice job.
0: It just moves on to the next play.
1: Next.
0: And Darren Sproles is a borderline Hall of Fame guy himself as a returner. Yeah, he was on the all-decade team. Yeah, hell of a ride, LT. He goes to the next play. Not everybody plays by the same set of rules.
1: That's right. Sorry, guys. You make your own breaks.
2: But Aaron Rodgers was late last week.
1: He was late last week, man. Come on.
0: Oh.
1: You're right. Let's cut him. It's a great point.
0: We got Flynn.
1: We have to be
0: Flynn,
1: fair.
0: Flynn, you ready to step in?
1: It's a multi-billion-dollar organization. We have to be fair.
0: Yeah.
1: Yeah, Flynn, next man up. Aaron was late.
0: One snap and clear. Next man up. Oh, that poor guy. Oh. And I know he probably felt like pretty passionate about it too. Probably. You know what I mean?
1: And Aaron was probably like late because he was like in the training room getting treatment. Probably.
0: Yeah. Oof. That actually happens more than you think. Anywho's.
1: Yeah.
0: I don't know where that came from. Squirrel seeing. Summertime. It's OTB. Anytime. So, Moose, I'm glad we have you here today.
4: Thanks. I'm glad to be here.
3: Yeah, no reason. Just in general. Like, we like you.
0: Yeah, we like you.
4: I appreciate that, guys. I like y'all too.
0: We like you. And look, this is probably a better version at 9 o'clock and not 6:45.
4: I mean, yeah, absolutely. Now,
0: yeah, you know what I'm saying?
4: You do get the 6:45 version tomorrow.
0: That's true. We'll cross that bridge when we get there.
4: Yeah, we're not there yet.
0: We'll get there. But I did want to pick your brain on LSU baseball and the transfer portal. Now, they haven't really lost any names that have been surprising to any of us as far as their players that have gone in the transfer portal. Maybe Maverick Rizzi, maybe, but he's looking to do something bigger and, you know, probably be a weekend starter somewhere and probably not going to get that opportunity here at LSU. So the guys leaving, not really the concern. The guys coming in, that's going to be the thing we eye hustle all summer long. I know there's, you know, obviously there's a player from Gonzaga that there's an article on LouisianaSports.net that you can check out right now. But first off, like, what are you expecting LSU to do in the transfer portal? And maybe who are some of the top targets that fans can kind of pay attention to see if they end up becoming Tigers?
4: Yeah, I mean, the positions of need are pretty clear in my mind. I mean, corner outfield for sure. Right? Mm-hmm. You can, if you want to get a center fielder, you can, but we'll see if they allow or give William Patrick the opportunity to earn that spot. And I think they'll give him the opportunity to earn it. Yeah. I don't think it's his, right? So you could see some very versatile outfielders, but you definitely need corner outfield, losing Stanfield and Brown for sure.
0: Yeah.
4: That's two positions as opposed to one. You have good athletes that you can, athletes figure it out, as people often say. So outfield's one, specifically on the corner. A third base is extremely intriguing to me. And then your middle infield. You know, you'll wait and see what happens with Steven Milam. I mean, the draft deadline, I believe, is August the 1st to decide if you're signing or coming back. So you got a long way to go before you actually know that decision, you know, 100% what he's going to do. And, hell, even on August 1st, you might not know.
0: Right.
4: You know, MLB draft is nuts. So middle infield, preferably shortstop, because those guys can obviously play normally second and third if you need them to. If you want to go get a third baseman specifically, that's fine. You mentioned Mikey Bell from Gonzaga, who's a two-time conference player of the year, has been awesome for the Zags, but is a draft risk, like a big draft risk in July. I mean, we've seen that with LSU, obviously.
0: Sure, last year in the portal.
4: Yeah.
0: I mean, a couple of guys, and it's like, actually, I'm going to the draft.
4: Yeah, so, I mean, like, that's just, it's like the high school class, right? It's just a risk that you take, but you're not going to not go out there and try to get the best player possible on the chance that they show up. So he's obviously very intriguing, probably not a glove-first guy, but not
0: a liability
4: in the field, but definitely could swing the bat. If you're looking at outfield, I mean, you know, Jason Walks from Tulane has been a name that's been floated out there. So, I mean, those two. What's interesting to me, too, Jake, is first base, because say you don't hit what you necessarily want to in the portal, Mason Braun has shown that he can play some corner outfield. So would you potentially consider that. Maybe try to teach, I don't know, say Omar Serna first base. You saw him over there a little bit. You saw John Pearson at first base a little bit last year. So I feel like you have some options there.
0: Yeah.
4: And you're bringing in a couple in your recruiting class, in your high school class as well. And then it's starting pitching. And I really should have started there because that was your number one thing this year that you had to replace, losing Anderson and Ianson. You replaced it. It just didn't take the same jump. And to be honest, expecting them to take that same jump was really unfair because you don't go from an ERA of 27 to the number three pick in the draft very often.
0: Right.
4: That's just not a thing. That, and Cade Anderson's going to be in the major leagues after the All-Star break probably. Yeah. So, like, that just...
0: And Ianson's tearing it up, too.
4: And, yeah, I mean, yeah, he's a great farm system for a great team.
0: I guess I was about to say, you know.
4: I mean, they have good pitching. Can he swing the bat? That's what the real problem. But anyway, this isn't a Red Sox segment. So, I mean, starting pitching, you look at Brody Troskler is obviously the name that everybody's talked about here lately. Elbow injury, not Tommy John, internal brace, which is about 4 to 6 months instead of 18 months for Tommy John. So that's great. He was in Fayetteville yesterday, though, as well. He'll see Tennessee State. All those schools.
0: From Thibodeau originally.
4: From Thibodeau originally.
0: Northwestern State.
4: Yeah, in Northwestern State. Yeah. The injury happened early April, if I remember correctly, and he was shut down then. So in 4 to 6 months, could have him back, obviously, 2027. So you're going to see the big programs on him. And then I know a name that we threw out at the very end of AFR yesterday as well was Landon Hood, also from Gonzaga.
0: Right.
4: Freshman of the year in the conference this past season. 16 appearances, 4 starts, was awesome, up to 96. That's a guy who's going to be a high priority and wanted by a lot of teams. So they're fishing in the big pond right now, as you would expect.
0: Yeah.
4: And they're going to be in for some battles. How, like, I think Troskler is the big example of that, right? How often do you see a kid from Thibodeau, and not to say that he won't end up at LSU, but how often do you see a kid from Thibodeau who grew up here his whole life, probably worshipped LSU baseball, show up on campus for unofficial and then go, actually, I'm going to go see some other schools in the conference too.
0: Right?
4: Like you're in that group where they're all in high demand.
0: It's always that's a big advantage for LSU certainly to have somebody from this state that doesn't really matter where you're at in the state. You grew up going to the box, watching games at the box, wanting to play in the box. So I do think that is a big advantage for them. Do you think it's an advantage for LSU that they've had this extra time not making the postseason? I would have to imagine it's beneficial compared to last year, when, I mean, Jay's winning the national championship, and like that night, he's doing nothing but recruiting.
4: Yeah, getting to start before the portal even officially opens, rather than starting on June 22nd when it closes in 8 days. Yeah, no, for sure there is. I mean, it gives you a lot of time for eval and that sort of thing. And I think what it did most is it allowed them to get their roster in order from this past season. Have those exit meetings a little earlier, have the decisions made of who, you know, who's going to come back, who's leaving, who's priority, all of those things, to where you could really make your board earlier, know what you needed, not that they didn't already know what they need, but know what they needed and then attack it, bam, June 1st, right when the portal opens.
0: Looking forward to seeing what they do. I mean, more time, and you're going to have certainly a lot of eyeballs on you, what you do in the portal, because last year you didn't hit on any of them, any player that you brought from somewhere else. And so it's going to be a very stressful, probably, portal season for LSU baseball, but it could be very beneficial, too, if they press the right buttons. Looking forward to it. Flynn, real quick, because you were so dynamic in that segment. Northwestern State is in what city?
5: Louisiana.
0: No, what city?
5: Natchitoches.
0: Spell Natchitoches.
5: I don't know if a lot of people could do this. All right. N-A is, this is T-C-H-I-T-O-C-H-E-S.
0: Let's go.
4: Nailed it.
0: Well done.
3: That's impressive.
0: Well done. N-A-T-C-H-I-T-O-C-H-E-S.
4: I don't know if I could have done that, and I've lived here my entire life.
3: I'll be very honest with you.
0: Well, to be fair, this man drives from Tyler, Texas to Baton Rouge and goes through Natchitoches.
3: I'll be very honest. I set the bar low for you. Hand up, I did.
0: Wow.
5: You think it's
3: you exceeded expectations.
0: Natchitoches.
3: I thought you were going to throw a D in there.
5: Yeah, bro. Natchitoches.
0: Hey, Natchitoches in Texas throws people off a lot, too. So well done, sir. Very proud of you.
5: Thank you.
0: You've redeemed yourself for not saying three words in that segment.
5: Boy can spell.
0: You can't.
5: I can spell.
0: I can't. I'm in numbers. I am not a
5: I can math and I can spell.
0: Oh, so you're just the smartest guy in the room.
5: No, I can't remember.
0: Every quarterback thinks
5: can't remember a name.
0: When you introduce yourself to Matt, he hears.
5: And it really, it's a problem.
0: You're a businessman, so yes, I would.
5: It is a problem. I go to the tape all the time.
0: What's the tape tell you?
5: I can't fix it.
0: All right, we'll take a break. We've got more OTB coming right back your way here live from the Raising Cane's studio.
6: Off the bench.
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0: 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But you also learn how to ask the right questions and give satisfying answers. 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

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This is Off the Bench with Hester and Flynn. 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

0: All right, welcome back in OTB here live from the Raising Cane studio. Tay-Tay, will you throw our receiver one tier list up on the screen? Now, just for our listeners that are just tuning back in and for Moose, since he wasn't in the room, this is only one receiver from every team. So, like, George Pickens would be very high on this list, but CeeDee Lamb takes the Cowboys spot. So receiver one across the league, we're putting them in tiers. All right, so let's go ahead and throw it back up there. You can full screen it for a little bit there, Tay-Tay. Thank you, sir. We've added a couple of names since the last time we revisited this. We put Cortland Sutton in the C. We put the Slim Reaper, Devontae Smith, in the B. Any other names that we've added since?
1: Scary Terry.
0: Scary Terry is in the B tier as well. So, Moose.
2: Our B tier is a good tier.
0: Our B tier has got some dogs in it.
2: Some dogs.
0: There's no doubt about it. Actually, I mean, still, there's an A receiver that I want to move. Moose.
3: Yeah.
0: How do you feel about our tier list?
3: Looks good so far.
2: Where'd you start?
3: Yeah. I do have a question.
2: Yep.
3: Malik Nabers, is he on there somewhere?
4: He's in the B.
3: Okay. There we go. Yeah, no. That's what I was going to say.
0: If he was healthy, then he'd probably be right next to Nico.
3: Yeah, that's what I was thinking. I didn't see him. Sorry. Yeah. I was looking for the blue jersey and the gray pants.
2: Here's my first opinion I want to get from you. This one right here.
0: A.J. Brown.
2: Where do you want to move him? Which is interesting. We did put him at one. Is Stephon Diggs still on?
4: No. He's not with anyone as of right now.
3: Man. The A.J. Brown thing's tough because, I mean, I feel like you almost have to go back to his Titans days. I mean, he just, especially down the stretch here at the end of his career in Philly, there wasn't a lot there. Mm-hmm. Not really a comment on his ability there. I mean, he's definitely got the ability of a top wide receiver one in the NFL. And I think he's going to get that opportunity, obviously, with Drake May throwing him the football now. Man, that's... Is that the one you wanted to move, Jake?
0: I want to move him down.
3: You want to move him down? Okay, that's kind of what I figured. I mean... I say that about his career, is the end of his career in Philly. He's had four straight 1,000-yard seasons.
4: Never less than 17.
2: And we also said...
3: Last two were...
2: We also said that as of June 4th, 2026, who is the best?
0: Yeah.
2: So you can look back a little bit to give you kind of a parameters on how you think he'll do this year, but we're not judging.
3: Okay. All right. So we're doing this just on like the first few weeks of OTAs, basically.
2: Well, I mean, you could take like
3: I know, I'm basically,
2: yeah.
3: I wouldn't mind moving him down to the B tier.
0: Where he's at in his career.
3: I tend to agree. I mean, I think if he goes out there and has a, you know, 1,400-yard season or 1,200-yard season with the Patriots this year, I think you can really talk about moving him up, because if that's the case, they're probably going to win a lot of football games, too.
0: Yeah.
4: All right, so y'all all want to move him down?
0: I do. Do you, Flynn?
2: I'm for it.
0: Okay.
4: All right, down.
2: I kind of like having that the three as the A up there, because they're like, I think they're in a little different category.
4: Now, we talked about this briefly. I'm good with leaving it the way it is. I know y'all talked about moving somebody from S down. I think it's hard.
2: Yeah.
4: I'm good with the way it is, but if y'all want to move somebody down.
2: I'm okay there, too. I'm okay with.
4: I like it the way it is.
2: All right. Let's get to it, Moose. Mr. Chris Olave.
0: I think Chris Olave is B tier.
4: Well,
0: I think he's closer to A than he is C.
4: I do, too.
3: Yeah, I would agree. I think B tier is probably the right spot for him right now. Although, Flynn, you and I and Taylor were talking about this in the top of the hour break. I mean, I think I'm a little higher on him than you, maybe. Mm-hmm. But I just don't know if he's done enough yet to be A tier one.
0: Yeah.
2: It's a good group.
3: I think B is.

0: where he
1: bees. Bees salt.
0: Yeah.
2: Bees a good list.
1: Bee is a group that I'd roll out there with.
0: I don't know. I was really impressed with him a year ago in New Orleans.
2: Yeah, he did a lot with nothing around him.
0: It's not to say he doesn't have areas to grow in still as your number one wide receiver. And I think the competition with Jordan Tyson that brings in is hopefully just going to push him even more to do that. But that's the right spot for him, yeah.
3: There is a couple guys on this list that I think are teetering on C that I think could easily go to B and after this year. And I think it's Igbuka.
0: Oh, yeah.
3: Sutton.
0: Well, let's say, yeah, yeah.
3: I think those are guys.
1: If BTJ gets back to what he was his rookie year.
3: For sure.
2: If Sutton has one more good year, man, yeah. Like he's going to get a little bit more recognition.
1: Now, Waddle's going to take a lot of yards and catches away from him.
2: Yeah.
3: And how about one thing that I think might create some good, healthy debate when this gets posted is kind of how they've kind of fallen is DK Metcalf in the C, in the C tier. Now, looks the part. Jake, you kind of mentioned it. It's kind of a one-trick pony a little bit. Now, that trick's
1: really good.
3: Really good trick. But just didn't have the production.
1: He was graded out as the 41st best receiver last year.
2: Metcalf. I mean, if you asked me to move up a C-tier receiver to B, it's probably not DK Metcalf on that list.
1: Yeah. Someone was asking about Rome Odunze. He was 46 a year ago.
3: So he's on the D list as of right now.
1: Now, Wandale Robinson is on C.
2: Dude, he's been quietly really good.
1: He has been. Mm-hmm. There's going to be some people that push back on that because they're just not familiar with Wandale Robinson.
3: Okay, so let's kind of take a step back. Let's look at the teams that have a really good number two and where we're throwing them right now. George Pickens.
1: George is A.
0: He's an A tier.
2: As far as twos or on this list?
1: Oh, if he was on this list, George Pickens would be on this list.
2: Yeah, I'd put him in A.
1: There's no doubt. He was third in the NFL in receiving.
0: He's awesome.
1: 1,400 yards last year.
3: That is wild to say.
1: Yeah.
3: That in the NFL, the Dallas Cowboys, Dak Prescott, is going to have, two of the top nine receivers?
1: Yes. So.
2: Maybe he'll win a playoff game this year.
3: No, it's not.
1: Jameson Williams, who was ninth in the NFL in receiving.
2: As far as twos?
1: He was on this list.
3: He almost had 1,200 yards receiving.
2: I would say B tier. I'd put him B, but it'd be higher on that B tier, but I'd put him B.
3: I think he's safe.
0: I'd have him like up there with Tet McMillan and A.J. Brown in the B tier.
1: Yeah. Any other names you want to? Yeah, Jalen Waddle.
0: Oh.
2: Jalen Waddle, I'll probably put C just because he's been kind of all over the place in Miami. Not his fault. I think he's going to be awesome with Bo Nix in Denver with that intermediate passing game they have. I think he's going to be great. I may go B for Waddle. I like him. B or C, though.
0: I was going to have him in that same B tier range as Chris Olave.
3: Would Michael Pittman be above D here?
2: Would
3: he be in the C?
2: Last couple years have been rough.
1: Okay.
0: C.
1: Ooh, T. Higgins.
0: That's a good one.
2: T in the C. B.
0: He's fringe,
1: I'm taking T. Higgins over Ladd, over Wandale, over Michael Wilson.
2: Oh, if he's in the C, he's very, very top of the C if he's in the C.
1: He's right now. He's in B. So another conversation, just like we had with Dak Prescott having two A receivers, Joe's got an S and a firm B for me.
2: So pretty much, yeah.
3: Exciting. Oh, Davante Adams. Where's he going? He led the NFL.
2: Devontae's got to go. He's got to go.
0: That's just insane.
2: He's got to go in the A. Dude, he had 15 touchdowns.
0: I keep forgetting about that until everyone brings it up. I'm like, he did. You're right.
3: 15 touchdowns.
2: 15 touchdowns. I don't even think played all 17 games.
3: Devontae is an A tier receiver.
2: I agree.
0: No, I agree.
3: In his career.
0: I don't know how you can argue against it.
3: Watch him run routes on film last year.
1: Yeah, I'll take Devontae in the A too.
2: And think about that, Matt. He had all of those. So he had 14 touchdowns last year. His 14 touchdowns last year with Puka Nacua, the target monster next to him, he had 14 touchdowns on 60 catches. Almost a third of his catches went for a touchdown.
3: It's wild because...
2: Or a fourth of his catches.
3: You got to think about when you get into the red zone, Puka's so physical and can do so many things in blocking. They have to put two people on him. So you're talking about doubling somebody that's not Devontae Adams in the red zone. How fair is that?
1: True. Good point. I'm feeling pretty confident about our list here.
3: I'm feeling confident that Devontae would be in the A tier. So Stafford has an S and an A tier. And now they got Miles Garrett. Now they
1: got Dak's got two A's that very easily you can make an argument for the S tier.
3: Are the Rams going to have maybe the two best defensive linemen to play in the last two decades? Play for
2: Dude,
3: next year?
2: There's a chance. He might come back. Aaron Donald might come back.
1: You know what's crazy?
0: That would be just
2: nobody
0: insane,
2: has shut
0: dude.
2: It down. They've been asked and they've danced around it. Nobody shut it down.
1: But you know what's crazy is he would only have to play like 25 snaps a game.
0: Yeah, I know.
1: Because they've got Braden Fisk, Puna Ford, Kobe Turner already on the defensive line. Not Aaron Donald's Aaron Donald, but they wouldn't need him to come back for
0: 30. He's 35
1: plays.
0: Years
1: yeah,
0: old.
1: Yeah. Hey, like, give us 20.
0: Yeah.
1: It was 20 play and 20 bat out of hell third down play.
2: Like, I need you to clog that middle as much as you can.
3: Not a normal 35-year-old either.
0: No, he's, I mean, he's not. I understand. But, I mean.
3: In the conversation, at least conversation for greatest defensive tackle of all time.
0: Oh, yeah.
3: Miles Garrett in the conversation for greatest pass rusher of all time.
0: Yeah.
2: And when Donald retired, it wasn't because he had fallen off a cliff. Like, Aaron Donald was playing at a high level. Yeah.
3: He just kind of, I'm good.
1: He won Super Bowl. He's like, I'm good. I'm going to go work out with knives.
3: Tired of dominating the other best players in the world.
1: Yes.
2: I'm going to try something else I'm good at.
1: I would just, I don't know what the odds are. I don't even know if you can get odds in June on this, but I would take a flyer on Byron Young being potentially NFL Defensive Player of the Year. If you're looking for like a long odds, you know, hey, let me turn $5 into.
2: He's going to have a lot of one-on-ones next year.
1: He's going to have, and he had 12 sacks last year.
0: Yeah.
1: He could have 15 and a half, 16 and a half sacks this year.
3: Mm-hmm.
1: So
3: I'll kind of wrap this Olave talk up because we've mentioned this in the past when we're talking about his contract extension, talking at the end of the season last year. Chris Olave would be one of the best wide receiver twos.
1: Oh yeah.
3: Out there.
1: Yeah.
3: And that's kind of where his body type.
1: That's why you draft Jordan Tyson 8 overall.
3: Yeah, and that's why that's his style of play.
1: Yeah.
3: To me, is more suited to a wide receiver 2 than a wide receiver 1. That is why there's so much debate, so much back and forth, so many question marks that people have.
1: Yeah.
3: Now the stats are number 1.
1: Oh, for sure.
3: The stats are number 1 wide receiver. I got it. But there's just something. There's something you can't put your finger on.
1: As we've found out talking this list out with all these different people, you can have those stats and be a 2.
3: A 2.
0: Because
3: you are.
1: Yeah, because there's a lot of teams that have 2 guys that deserve to be in that number 1 conversation. All right. I think we feel pretty good about the list. All right, before we take this break, though, I do want to remind you about our friends over at Pala. 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

0: All right, welcome back in OTB here live from the Raising Cane studio. I said we probably wouldn't talk about it, and I'm not going to, but...
1: No, you're not. Not at all.
0: Hearing Coach Saban...

0: I'm not saying it's a thing, it's like a bad thing. Like a lot of professions, you have to have an ego. But he is straight up just hitting them with the lecture.
1: Mm-hmm.
0: Like the eyes are coming out. Mm-hmm. And I'm like, been in that room before.
1: Yeah, I've been you guys. He's a little bit more subdued.
0: Yeah. Yeah. You might be a congressman, right? You might be a senator.
1: No.
0: Whatever you are. You're not exempt from the eyes.
1: No.
0: You're getting them.
1: You're not the most powerful man in the room.
0: No.
1: Okay, here you are.
0: It's Nicholas.
1: Mm-hmm. It is Saban. Yeah, there's not a lot of rooms that he's going to walk into that he doesn't just dominate with aura.
0: He is, look, as y'all know, he's not a very big human being. He's just not. He's not a big fella. It would be so funny, and I was one doing it too. We'd be in the Lawton room about to have a team meeting. Everybody would be like slouched and just like sitting however or whatever. That man would walk into the room, and the biggest person in the room would just sit back in the chair and sit straight up.
1: Yeah.
0: So, like, Marcus Spears, Herman Johnson, didn't matter. Corey Webster.
1: Yeah, you ever, like, been around somebody that just feel their presence?
0: Yeah, that was him.
1: That was him. And it was very intense.
0: Yeah, you could almost hear him walking up the little ramp there to the Lawton room. And then Coach Nader's passing out, "Fellas, time to pass the donuts down to the end of the aisle. Coach Saban's about to come in." All right, Coach.
1: Oh, that nasty ass orange juice they gave us.
0: Gosh, so bad. It was awful.
1: Like, why? It's not even.
0: It was water, sugar, orange. That's what it was.
1: Yeah, but then it was like kind of carbonated a little bit.
0: Yeah.
1: Oh. It was trash. It wasn't great. It wasn't like a great palate cleanser to a Krispy Kreme donut.
0: No, it wasn't. And it was also, remember, that meeting was at 5:45. Mm. So it was like, not only am I having these donuts with this horrid orange juice, I'm about to get my ass chewed at 5:45 in the morning on a Monday.
1: Yep.
0: It's not a great way to start your week.
1: Mm-hmm. A very intense man.
0: Yeah. God, that Monday morning meeting was, whew. You'd feel like, man, I made 3 or 4 plays. I'm about to get like a little attaboy.
1: That's right.
0: Nope. Those 3 or 4 plays aren't being shown. Here's these 6 plays where you sucked.
1: It's usually worse after a win, too, like a big.
0: That's what I'm saying. Like, yeah. You'd be feeling good. Like, you go on the road and beat Florida in 04, and you're like, ha-ha, you suck.
1: Mm-hmm.
0: Here's why.
1: Like, that first offseason that I endured, the fourth quarter program in the winter, was by far the worst one. That was before you got here, because it was right after a national championship.
0: Yeah, I've heard about that one.
1: It was like, all right, y'all didn't win it. They did, and I need to remind y'all that y'all are mine.
0: Yeah.
1: Like, yo, we needed to get y'all all back down to earth, and my God, did he ever. Yeah. There was always, in fourth quarter program, always trash cans throughout for people to throw up in. There was like 50 of them all around, and they got used.
0: Was that harder? Was that fourth quarter program harder than that summer? Because that summer out, people like that were there talk about that summer too.
1: That was the 32-110.
0: That was when Benny wasn't winning and he started over. He started training camp.
1: I would say it was definitely, it was harder, like for the workout part was harder.
0: Because it was outside?
1: Well, it was all indoors, the fourth quarter program.
0: Yeah, right.
1: Summer is like outside. Now that day, there were specific days. There was that day, there was the double 40s test workout day. We had to do 2 40s tests, which was like,
0: nobody tells you when you're a freshman, don't run these fast.
1: Yeah. For everybody that's wondering, like, you run a 40 at the beginning of the summer to see what your speed is. Mm-hmm. And everyone's like, all right, I'm going to run. Like, I'm going to show these coaches how fast I am. I'm going to run a 4.5. Well, what you don't know is, like, when you do a thing on Thursdays called the 40s test, where you got to run 10 40-yard sprints with 10 seconds rest in between. And every time there's a percentage of the time that you did at the beginning. So if you ran a 4.5, like your first one's got to be like a 4.45. Now on your 10th one, it can be like a 4.2, but it better not be that far off or you fail the workout.
0: Yeah. Yeah. If you run really good on that first day, your average has to be very similar to that time for all 10.
1: So like all the vets were like, yeah, we'll time at the beginning of the summer. I'm going to run a 4.9.
0: I'm going to run a 5.26. Nobody tells you that when you're young and dumb, though.
1: Yeah.
0: Thanks, guys. Appreciate that.
1: Anyway,
0: Not only, real quick, last story before we take a break, Ask the Bench coming up. Not only did he start off the, you know, that

0: 110 test because Benny wasn't winning the races. There was a training camp practice, like old two-a-days, this new two-a-day stuff, old two-a-days, where we used to have this big tent in between fields, and we would have, you know, hydration, and we would have fruit. And we were on period like 7, 8, 9,
1: It was getting close to 10. It was around 10.
0: And so we'd been in practice and
1: for an hour.
0: We took a little too long eating some fruit under this tent during training camp. And he was kind of like, all right, hurry up on the field. And like, you know, guys still like real quick, get the last pill of the orange and throw it, you know, because South Louisiana is true to it.
1: Week two.
0: And he said, all right, that's it. Start it over. We're thinking start the period over that we just came from, obviously, you know. Okay, God, this is going to suck. It's like inside run. Mm. The whole effing thing, back out of the gates.
1: Yep.
0: We had to go back out of the gates, run in, do our stretching lines, stretch, do the whole 8, 9 periods over again.
1: Yeah, we had to start the whole thing over.
0: Which is highly illegal for you.
1: From where we get off the bus. Yeah. We had to go off the practice field, out in the parking lot, and walk back in.
0: Golly. And the assistant coaches even were like, yo.
1: Yo, dude.
2: can we not?
1: Are you serious right now?
0: Like, all right. And then they had to clap and cuss, because that's what you got to do after you figure out what's going on. Just clap and cuss. Whew. Clap and cuss.
1: Even Cochran was like, no.
0: Great times.
1: Good, clean fun.
0: We were good. And they're going for us.
1: Shoot, right. Them boys having the times of their lives out there.
0: They even know what they're missing. Real quick before you take this break, I want to tell you about Tommy's Windows, Doors, and Siding. 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

0: Tigers turn talkers. This is Off the Bench.
1: All right, welcome back in. OTB, a little Ask the Bench brought to you by Ice Cold Dos Equis. It is always a great time to go for dose. Ask the Bench. Did anyone ever talk back to Saban? I don't remember. I don't remember a lot of them.
2: Not like... Now, Saban always had like his handful of guys that were his guys that they could at least speak to him.
1: Speak to him, yeah. Have conversations with him.
2: I couldn't.
1: Yeah.
2: I think Marcus Spears actually stopped him in a team meeting when he was asking one of our teammates to do something.
1: Yep. you can't even tell.
2: No, I can't even get close to tell.
1: Yeah, you can't tell that story.
2: But I think Spears was like, whoa.
1: Spears and C-Webb, Corey Webster, that was his two guys.
2: This is gone too far.
1: Hashtag Ask the Bench Matt, what's Jake's middle name?
2: I know this. And I'm not even stalling for time right now. It's a good question.
3: Thank you for asking it.
2: Jacob, Troy.
1: Look Esther. At you. You had it the whole time.
2: Born on May 8th.
1: Look at you. Shout out Wikipedia. Hashtag Ask the Bench. Who was the one player that Saban was always ragging on? There's always one. Joe Adai used to get it bad, and I never understood why.
3: Which is weird
1: why.
3: Because
1: Joe
3: Adai
1: is like the best human being ever.
4: Sense.
1: Yep. Worked his butt off.
4: Yep.
1: And just for some reason, Coach Saban was always riding Joe Adai. I never understood it.
2: I think a lot of things, some of the things were like emotional, but a lot of it was controlled emotion. A lot of things were calculated too. I do know like learning from, I think Marucci told me at one point after Saban had left, he was like, you know, Saban was always very calculated on who he went after. Like, they're in fourth quarter program. He's like, I'm going to go after this person today. I'm going to be relentless on him. Yeah. And it's just people that he thought needed it.
1: Yeah.
2: Usually it was right. Sometimes it wasn't.
1: The Bench, favorite boy band or all-male singing group?
3: I mean, Backstreet Boys. Really

0: really good.
1: Yeah, I'm going NSYNC for going there. 90 Degrees, underrated, but I'm going NSYNC for going there probably.
2: Boys to Men?
1: I mean, yeah.
3: That's a good pull.
1: For sure. That's a great pull. Wow. Jagged Edge. Jagged Edge is fantastic.
2: How old do you want to go?
1: Drew Hill is great.
2: We're going Commodores old school. I'm going Temptations.
0: Frankie Valli of the Four
3: Temptations
0: Seasons.
3: Temptations
2: is my
3: not
2: answer.
3: Bad. Yeah.
2: If we're going of all time, but like
1: final
2: more
1: answer,
2: modern.
1: Boys to Men for me. Final answer.
3: Boys to Men. Look at that. I'm going to go Backstreet Boys.
0: Yes.
2: Yeah, Luke. Like. Over the Temptations?
1: Luke.
3: Boys, final answer.
1: NSYNC. All right, there you go. We'll see you tomorrow. We're looking. Bench. And also Go America.
2: Yeah, USA for sure.
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16: A little reminiscent of game one in Cleveland. 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
17: 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We felt we didn't play well. I'm sure San Antonio felt that they didn't play well. 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

0: 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Andre Snelling's in the building. I'm Randy Scott alongside ESPN Radio is presented by Progressive Insurance. AJ in Ohio, we see you, man. We're going to get to you, I promise. First up, we have Ian Begley, SNY, Knicks reporter, host of SNY's digital NBA show, The Putback, is with us. You can get at him at Ian Begley on social media. Game one, I know it was in San Antonio. I heard plenty of Knicks fans. Ian, what did it feel like for a franchise that hadn't been on this stage since 1999?
1: You know what? Just this group, this particular group, unfazed. They're very much, they're taking a business-like approach to this postseason, particularly during this winning streak. You know, after the game, there was no big celebration. No one was patting each other on the back. They were talking about what they did wrong and what they have to clean up here for game two. So from the

0: The NBA Finals between the Knicks and the Spurs is in the books, and we're going to break it all down. And in studio, five-time Pro Bowler Terron Armstead fills us in on what it's like to try and stop Myles Garrett. 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
9: 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Charles Sandegraff, Jimmy Ott, Max Gautreau, and Jordan Kinchin's back in the studio. Colucci with us in a half an hour. I don't know that we could ever get him maybe in as good a mood as he's going to be in today. Between the Knicks and the Vegas Golden, I guess it's the Canadians.
10: He'd be pouting about them Canadians.
9: Well, man. But he got his hometown, adopted hometown, you know, where he lives now in the finals. And
10: no, he's a season ticket holder.
9: Yeah, so I would imagine he's going to be in a pretty good mood. We'll check in with him in about a half an hour. We're a day away from the Super Regional starting around the country. Softball last night, hockey tonight. But
10: so you mentioned hockey. We got the NBA, and the road teams take a 1-0 lead in both hockey and both basketball. And I guess the million-dollar question for me, Charlie, is which one's got the more competitive series?
9: I'm going to defer.
10: By the way, the basketball game was great last night. Last 2 minutes kind of got a little bit, you know, but Brunson, you know, turned it up a big notch after being really struggling for most of the night. But he's an all-timer as far as closers, man. Yeah. We've seen it too many times. But the what a game. Man, with 2.5 minutes to go, it was either – I forget who was up one. I'm like, I was into it, man. It was a hard played basketball game. Now
9: it really was, you know? And the transformation of a player, at least the opinion of a player for both of us, you more than me, but both of us really, in these playoffs. I don't know if I could do more of a 180 on Karl Anthony Towns than what we've seen. Earlier in these playoffs, when the Knicks started to roll and the ball started to move and they started to use Towns as a facilitator, it made all the difference in the world on what New York was doing offensively. And that was great. You know, Towns has always been an offensive player. He got good touch. We talked about his free throw shooting and all that stuff. When he became a facilitator, too, the Knicks became a problem offensively. And I understand that Brunson is the headliner, and I know why. But the most important guy for them is Cat.
10: We are on the same page.
9: You add the defensive effort, which to me was the biggest story of the game last night, that he put on the scariest guy in the league right now, in Victor Wembanyama, and they put some size on him, and Karl Anthony Towns was out there. He was moving his feet. He was contesting shots. He was giving Victor fits. And this was by a lot. And, you know, this was when we talked about, you know, you got all over Chet Holmgren, and I understand why, rightfully so. If he could have given them anything remotely close to this, and I understand he's not as thick and physical a player, but he does have some size, some length. But Karl Anthony Towns last night on Victor Wembanyama just really frustrated the big guy. And then on the other end, he was not able to kind of be that, you know, just plant yourself in the lane and be the last line of defense and be this big rim protector, because he had to move around with him. If you add the offensive transformation into facilities.

0: facilitator as well in the playoffs, and he can repeat this defensive performance, anything close to this, the rest of this series, it's like, my goodness, the MVP, I'm sure they'll give it to Brunson, and I understand he had 30 points. Most important play on the floor last night was Karl Anthony
1: Towns. No doubt. We are on the same page with that. So, and it's just, we have such this long sample size, years and years and years of him being like all NBA, is like one of the weakest basketball IQs of anybody in the league. I mean,
0: lack of maturity.
1: You think about, what's that?
0: Lack of maturity for him.
1: Well, sometimes they don't ever mature, Charlie. But he has matured his game. That's one thing for guys to get better and smarter and wiser and tougher later on. We get that, but a lot of those guys didn't start as the dumbest player in the league. Maybe, I mean, they used to be a very, very talented. We talk about it. Never been at least American. I don't know what Wemby and Dirk shot as 7-footers and when they were 18, 19 years old in whatever league they were playing
0: from the line.
1: But this guy, there's never been a 7-footer in the States as a freshman in college to shoot the free throw percent. He's got skills. He showed skills in Minnesota. But he's picking up two or three cheap fouls, just reaching fouls with 50 feet from the basket over and complaining when he hatchets the guy.
0: Yeah.
1: You know, just so out of touch, so for years and years. And there was even a saying when he was at Minnesota, man, really? Do you really want to back a team that you got to depend on Karl Anthony Towns? He says, no. Well, now, can we depend on him? I mean, he's smarter. He's way more aggressive. Man, that physicality in the paint, Wemby didn't want that smoke. He backed down for Karl Anthony Towns. What's he doing? When he shoot 9 and 10 threes instead of mixing it up down low, I mean, that's a win for the Spurs opposition.
0: The one thing Wembanyama was able to do was he did get to the free throw line enough, but you're right. He ended up taking 9 threes last night, and I don't know that he had maybe one or two uncontested looks the entire night from the perimeter. They did a great job on him. You talked about Brunson closing it out. Yeah, absolutely. The other two things that happened in his game were three. Number one, Josh Hart didn't score many points, but for a 6'5" guy, he's grabbing every loose ball. He's grabbing every loose rebound. He's distributing the ball. He had four steals last night. He had a stat line that hasn't been seen since Larry Bird in the finals to lead the team, lead the game in the finals in rebounds, assists, and steals. You got to go all the way back to Bird in the 80s. The second thing, De'Aaron Fox disappeared for most of this game. There was a little flurry at the end of the first half where he had a steal and a dunk, and then the next possession he dished for an open three. But other than that, he was invisible, especially in the fourth quarter, which you and I were talking pre-show about, where's Dylan Harper down the stretch? And I understand you're going with your veteran, but, well, actually, I don't understand, because Harper had so, even for a rookie, so completely outplayed Fox last night, and
1: Charlie,
0: he looked scared to mix it up.
1: He was the best player the Spurs had. Yeah. For a long stretch of the game that allowed them to, he was most responsible for building that 14-point third quarter lead.
0: He
1: carried them offensively in the first half.
0: He's a special talent, man. That guy looks like when he's 25 years old, he's going to be a first team All NBA guy.
1: Castle still does. He attacks. He finishes. He has sort of these artistic finishes that aren't look like they're going in, but he seems to finish every time. So he was that. But Harper, and that was Harper. Wemby in spurts. And I'm talking less. They need to be more regular. These spurts need to be of energy and aggression need to happen more regularly. You can't do it at the end of the game when your team's down 10, try and bail them out. Okay, you have to do it more. But that's the two guys that the Spurs are that challenged. Fox, you don't know what you're getting with right now. Maybe the time off is fast. Game 7, guess what? He was shooting. If he plays like that in Game 7 in Oklahoma City, they don't win. But he's been more off. The one thing you talked about is you talk about the factors, and all of them are spot on as far as the factors for last night's game. This Josh Hart stuff's nothing new. Okay, he has led them in rebounding more than any other player. So his 6'4", he's a guard. He's not a great shooter, so he's going to do everything else. And so you have these role players. He's that worm. He's that Dennis Rodman.
0: Yeah.
1: I mean, he's going to defend. He's going to rebound. He's going to, you know, get you extra possessions. He's going to run the floor. And, you know, but you really don't want him shooting. Game two against Cleveland, he hit him. But he was off last night. I mean,
0: he didn't shoot very much, to his credit. You know, he only took five shots.
1: Yeah, you got to recognize. So it's just, but to go down the roster on the Knicks of who played, who didn't contribute?
0: Oh,
1: Alvarez. I mean,
0: Alvarado.
1: Alvarado.
0: Yeah.
1: I mean,
0: yeah. He gave him 10 good minutes.
1: When they could not score, he was popping down some shots. Yes.
0: Mitchell Robinson, I thought, defensively.
1: Oh, no, Everybody contributes on that team. Their role identification, and this is where the coaching comes in. And then again, we have this long sample size of Mike Brown. Okay, he's LeBron's coach early, and then it's kind of a mediocre at best, mediocre to weak type of coach. Him to put this team and their understanding their role and also the ball movement to have a plan. That this was a mismatch on the bench last night. A mismatch.
0: Yeah.
1: The
0: Harper thing alone, it makes it
1: Harper. How about in the second quarter? And Massaro brought this up last week, but talking about when they go out and they go into this hyper speed. You know, like, wait a minute, you're trying to increase the amount of possessions when Wemby's on the bench? That seems
0: backwards,
1: huh?
0: Yeah.
1: Okay, so I understand you want to play fine, and even he said it, the young coach, he said it in the postgame. He said, yeah, you know, there's parts of the second quarter where maybe we want to play fast, but, you know, and Barkley's best, he quoted John Wooden, play fast, not hurried.
0: Yeah.
1: And they were, wait a minute, these shots are very poor shots. Shot selection was way better by the Knicks. The Knicks were, you watched that game last night, there's no doubt who played the smarter game. And that's a reflection of your coaching.
0: Yep.
1: And so to just completely have play, because the Knicks didn't play a great game. Was there poor shooting, San Antonio, the raised level of defense that they're going on, or some of the rust that they had? I think a little of both. But Barnes is not going to do that every game and shoot that poorly.
0: No.
1: I mean,
0: especially not from three-point range.
1: I mean, what was he going in with 2.5 minutes to go? I mean, he was. Yeah, it was ugly.
0: It was even worse. Okay, so the Knicks, who again, have got five starters, all in their primes, all of the roles, everything. They've now won 12 in a row. They have covered, you said, in 11 of the
1: 11 12? Of the 12, yeah. Game two against Philly, the only one they didn't.
0: This is seven in a row by double digits. We're talking about playoff basketball here. Seven in a row by double digits. They're now obviously the betting favorites as well for the series, having taken game one. They're minus 140, 139, and the Spurs are plus 115 coming back. I don't want to overreact. I don't want to be a prisoner of the moment, but are they the better team?
1: Yes.
0: Yeah. I'm starting to think that myself.
1: Yeah,
0: you know.
1: I mean, you know, Wemby's got to bring that dog. I know he's going to get pushed around. I know Karl Anthony Towns and Mitchell Robinson are going to be more. They're going to have more of an effect and throw him off more than Hartenstein and Chet.
0: Yep.
1: And Towns is just he's attacking him at the rim for a Wembanyama game. Charlie, and he historically, who affects who protects the paint, who protects the rim like him? I mean, kind of nobody. For you to outscore San Antonio in the paint, that tells you you're attacking way more than San Antonio, and that's a key. That's going to be my key stat for this whole series. When San Antonio outscores them in the paint, they're going to have a much better shot. This was no fluke last night. This is no fluke. The Knicks deserve to win. And that's why I got off a lot of it at half, because I said, man, the Knicks are very much in this game.
0: The Spurs are ahead of schedule with where they are in the development of this team with these rookies, okay? But there's been two other superstars in the last, we got to go back 30 years almost, that got their teams to the finals probably sooner than anybody thought, and they both got swept. Shaquille O'Neal was one. LeBron James was the other. O'Neal made it, I think, in year three, James was year four. They both got swept. I'm not saying San Antonio is going to get swept. Look, Victor could pop 42 and 22 again. He's capable of that.
1: And I think he'll have one of those games, but they're going to have more. It's just his approach. He can control his approach. Yeah. And when the by far the best game he's had was game one. He shot 1 3-pointer, played more minutes than ever. Keep in mind, double overtime, until they needed that one at the end of regulation, the one from the logo. He was down there in attacking it. Now, they foolishly had Caruso on him for too long of a time. That's one thing to throw it out there. That's fine, but too long, and maybe that led to it. But he played with a fire. Part of this with their youth last night, where they lost it, was their mental preparation. They did not respect the Knicks like they did OKC in these game ones. No way.
0: I think they got their attention now.
1: Yeah. Oh, yes. Yes.
0: You think the Garden will be hopping on Monday?
1: What's that?
0: You think the Garden will be hopping on Monday?
1: How about all the Knicks fans in San Antonio?
0: I saw a little bit of that.
1: It was more so how vocal they were.
0: Yeah.
1: Okay. But you could tell they were in the building the whole game. And as it got out of hand, they filtered down when San Antonio.
0: Sure.
1: But that. How much are they just goofy or giddy or antagonistic or all of the above?
0: I don't know, but where'd you get that story from about the guy that went down and it was cheaper?
1: They got obviously a lot of people with things are expensive in New York. People got more discretionary money. They got some people with some money. They're excited as heck. So that's an emotional buy. But there's several guys that said that they flew down to San Antonio, bought a secondary market ticket, stayed in a hotel, flew back for less than going to the Garden.
0: Hottest ticket in New York since I don't know when. I can't.
1: That's one thing for Philly to give up on their team down 2-0 and 3-0, or Cleveland to give up down 2-0 or 3-0. Game one with all this excitement, this is an exciting time. You know, Wimby's first game of a final, mm-hmm. and that many people got in. And it was so, I don't know if it's 5%, 8%, or whatever they had, 4% of the crowd, but they sounded like about 30.
0: They've been holding it in for 50 years.
1: Yeah, they're loud, man.
0: We got some new stuff on the menu at Walk-On.
1: Well, World Cup is just around the corner. So we got the Catch the Cup campaign going on. It starts. Our new cocktail, Melon Ball Margarita, will be featured starting Monday. So it's, again, in a specialty cup, a souvenir cup to take home with you in celebration of the World Cup. So the Melon Ball Margarita is a refreshing, summery, vibrant cocktail made with pineapple juice, Mexican lime, and agave nectar, Midori melon liqueur, and Casamigos Blanco. So really a nice, refreshing drink for the summer sporting event over here in the States in the World Cup. And also, we got two menu items, Charlie, that we're going to sample as soon as we're done today. And one is a Southwest Chicken Bowl, a fiesta blend of rice, sweet corn, black beans, tomatoes, peppers, onions, topped with blackened chicken breasts, seasoned to perfection with their blackened and seasoned, and seared spicy ranch, pickled red onions, and avocado. The Southwest Chicken Bowl, so really fresh type of a nice summery dish as well. And then, Charlie, you're on assignment for the Sweet Chili Shrimp Bowl. So we got a big bed of fluffy white rice topped with mango salsa, diced cucumbers, red cabbage, blackened shrimp, and I've been tossed in a sweet chili glaze and avocado. So some blackened and grilled shrimp and chicken items for the summertime over here at Walk-On's.
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1: 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Jimmy, I didn't get a chance to watch any of this game. I think you probably didn't get to see much of it. Maybe you did with the Pirates and the Astros. And I'm just kind of curious about what's up with Skeens. It's been a feast or famine type of season for him so far. When he has been good, he has been as good as anybody. He had that long streak. I think it went over 30 innings where he didn't walk a batter. After he got hit on opening day, he got the ERA all the way back down under 2 with his next 6 starts. And it looked like, okay, he had one rocky outing, and St. Louis, for whatever reason, seems to have his number a little bit. But once he got into the middle of May, it looked like the Skeens from last year.
2: No, he's the best pitcher in baseball that stretch. But he's
1: the last 4 starts and last night again. Now, he's not walking people, but he is giving up an awful lot of more hits than you would expect from him. And I'm just curious. This is probably the longest stretch he's gone, you know, 3 games out of 4 where he's given up essentially a run an inning.
2: He's walking more than, remember, Charlie, he had that in a 4 start stretch.
1: Yeah, he went. It was over 30 innings. He didn't walk anybody.
2: He had 38 strikeouts and 0 walks.
1: Yeah.
2: And 5 starts. He did not. It was a 5 start. So the last 4 starts, he's walked 7 total. He got hit hard by Philadelphia, and his ERA was 1.98 going into the Philly game. Into the last 4 starts, it's gotten over to 3.09. 3 earned runs last night on 7 hits in 1 walk and only 4 2/3. That's way over the whip where he is. 1 is really good. He's usually under 1. Only 1 earned run against the Cubbies, but he walked 3 in that game. So, again, his whip, the walks and hits, 7 to 5 1/3. Every start the last 4 games. So it's not been – it's just about if the opponent's getting a key hit or not, or how many runs. But he's in jams. For last 4 starts, not one time for him to have more innings pitched than hits and walks combined.
1: Yeah.
2: He's on a slide. That's not him.
1: If you look at the numbers for the year, they're fine. The whip is under 1 for the year, but not, like you said, in the last the 4 games. The strikeout-to-walk ratio is still phenomenal. It's 82-13. And the ERA is, 3.09 is not bad. It's just not what we expect from him.

0: I find myself wondering if this is just a little bit of bad fortune or if there's something.
1: No. He's right off, Charlie. Yeah. Charlie, come on, Charlie. The last pitched 20 total innings. So, first of all, he's only averaging 5 innings in his last 4 starts.
0: Yeah.
1: Okay. 20 innings, 31 combined hits and walks. That's over 1.5.
0: And it's taking him right at 100 pitches to get through 5 innings.
1: And so, and you said he's still under one for the season.
0: Yeah.
1: So I mean, he's been streaky, and he's in a funk right now. He was dominant, until this 4-game stretch. Were you talking about the number of pitches?
0: He's up right about 100 pitches. He was at 109 last night, 103 against Chicago, and 98 against Toronto, 98 against Colorado. So right at 100 pitches in all of these things just to get through 5 innings. And that's without a ton of walks. I mean, there's some, but not a ton of walks. Just I expect him to rebound. I expect his numbers to be fantastic for the season, but right now, you got a very hotly contested race for the Cy Young up at the top, and he ain't up there. No, he's not.
1: Sanchez again. He extended. He keeps it going. He did not give up an earned run, or did he give up that one? I don't think he did. I think he continued it last night. He finally had a 1-0 lead for a long time. They tied it 1-1, and then they got 2 more. So I don't think he gets a decision, but I don't think he gave up an earned run, and so that streak has continued. He's the
0: It was one earned run.
1: All right. So he gave up. Finally, the streak is broken. Otani didn't give up an earned run last night.
0: No.
1: Okay. I mean, he's got the third lowest ERA in the history of the sport through 10 starts.
0: .74. .74
1: lowest. Two of the top 4 they showed it last night. The graphic.
0: I would, if I had to guess, in the history of baseball, I would say Bob Gibson. Maybe
1: I don't think Gibson. It's more modern. It's DeGrom,
0: Maddox. Maybe.
1: DeGrom was one, and
0: Pedro Martinez.
1: No, exactly.
0: Randy
1: Greinke.
0: Johnson. Greinke. Okay.
1: Yeah.
0: Okay.
1: And I forget the other one who was in the top 4, but Greinke and DeGrom, it certainly caught my attention.
0: Huh. Well.
1: What is happening in the last 4? I'm sure you know his preparation. He's nothing off. He's doing the same stuff. He's just not as effective right now.
0: Sometimes that happens, even to the best pitchers. You know, sometimes you just get in a little bit of it. Happens to everybody who's ever toed the rubber. We just expect superhuman things out of him. Mm-hmm. And right now, it's just been a little bit of a rough spot for him.
1: Yep. 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
0: Hey, it wasn't Colucci that ran on the court last night for the selfie, right?
1: Man, I'll tell you what, San Antonio is a nice place to live, huh? 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I mean, what's bigger that's going on in town, huh? I mean, what do they have? 10-year-olds clubbing, bouncing at the. There's no need for security, is my point. 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And I would know it's voted one of the most reasonable or the. One of the highest
0: affordable, quality, one of the best
1: places to live.
0: He got a lifetime, Bam. 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
4: I mean, you know, what a courageous effort by the Knicks, but I mean, all anybody wants to talk about is Scott Foster dominating and giving a favorable whistle to the number one media market, everybody's media team, you know, the New York Knicks. I thought it was courageous. Now everybody wants to talk about how they robbed the Spurs.
3: Don't let him get to you, Colucci. Nothing can ruin his mood today. No way.
5: Where did he find this gibberish?
3: He had to dig deep, Dwayne. He had to dig deep this morning. As soon as we got to the site today, he said, I don't know how I can get Colucci upset today because he's got to be the happiest guy in Los Angeles.
4: I'm digging deep in my creative skills. Trust me. You know, that was because.
5: 6 for 21 for Mr. The new LeBron James with 6 for 21.
4: Let me tell you,
5: 2 for 9 from Trey. And 13 foul shots than Brunson, Towns, and Josh Hart combined. And you're saying favorable calls. Wow,
4: it's not me. I thought the Knicks were great. I mean, but everybody wants to talk about is these favorable calls, a favorable whistle from Scott Foster.
3: Don't let him get to you, Coach.
5: Now they got the spread at like 6, so I don't know what these people are thinking. I mean, if you didn't see it last night, it's a totally different type of basketball that the East Coast plays, and you know, it wasn't anything like the OKC series, but you know, Wembanyama played his worst game that I've seen in the past like 20, so you know, he's definitely going to step it back up, and you know that's going to happen. But you know, the problem is that nobody can contain Brunson, and Brunson didn't play all that well. I mean, he shot 12 of 31, guys, so shots, he didn't have his best game. This is going to be an interesting The role players are the key, guys. The role players. The guys like Josh Hart, 15 rebounds. Towns played within himself. He didn't go crazy. You had the bench going. Shamet was playing great. You know, he's just unbelievable at times. And, you know, the Knicks just put it together, and it shows, I say it time and time again, the difference between Thibodeau and Mike Brown, night and day. And, you know, the Knicks are very perceptive to Brown's team. And, you know, they're playing into it, but this is going to be a long series. I mean, I'm not, you know, nowhere near polishing the title as of yet.
4: Brown completely undressed the young coach for San Antonio last night, period. I mean, mentally preparing his team, tactically, you know, the spacing to try and limit as much as Wimby's effect, you know, on defending the rim as much. They attacked. When you're playing a game against Wembanyama and you have more points in the paint, you're the more aggressive team.

0: Love. We talk about the Knicks' lack of opposition sometimes. Well, Wemby hadn't faced and had a guy like Karl Anthony Towns banging on him.
1: We've never seen Karl Anthony Towns play defense like that on an elite player. I haven't.
2: That's true.
1: That was great last night.
0: He's had a really, really high basketball IQ spurt, Charlie, to postseason. This is going on for quite some time.
1: We saw it on the offensive end, but last night we saw it on the defensive end, too.
0: Well, certainly this is a bigger challenge, but he's been playing hard. We just had this long sample size of him being so dumb for so long. And the dumb fouls in the head case and him screaming. And when he obviously fouls the guy and just, you know, taking himself out of it. Just him. He is matured. He is matured, but hey, he is outsmarting. He's out toughing. Wemby didn't want any of that smoke down in the paint last night from Karl Anthony Towns. He didn't want it. Nope. Yeah, I got to give you guys, I was blown away with the.
2: It's a physical game.
0: Yes, well, I mean, it's, you know, they were banging on each other. There's no doubt. And I'll tell you what, man, the Knicks, had the Knicks lost last night, I have them on a, I think this is going to be a series. I'm not so sure if the Spurs can extend this series. For
2: Jimmy, they're going to shoot better from three. I mean, look at some of these numbers. Castle, 1-for-5. I mean, the kid from St. John's played good there. Champagne, you know, he was 5-for-10. But Vassell was 1-for-6. Fox was terrible. 0-for-4, 3-for-13 from the field. Harper, 1-for-4. You know, so these guys shot horribly. But some of that was because of the Knicks playing ferocious defense and playing
0: the Knicks defense was good. The Knicks defense is part of it. And part of it is, even when De'Aaron Fox has him, he's just off or on right now. I don't know if that little time off affected his sharpness, but he hasn't. I just think that this was not a fluke win last night.
2: Right.
0: I mean, the better team won last night. And so it's just, you know, Wemby Nyama's got to get down there again, and Karl Anthony Towns is going to give him. He's going to beat him up if he wants down. He's going to have to pay a price. You want him if you're the Spurs opponent, floating around, shooting 9 or 10 threes. That's a win.
2: If you have him out there, he was the difference maker without a doubt, and the rebound was by Hart.
0: All right, what about these Knicks fans? Do they try to be antagonistic and obnoxious? What's up?
2: Obnoxious. I mean, you know, it puts a little damper on the victory. I mean, there were only 4 arrests, I think. last night. That's it. That's all, Charlie. But, I mean, they just get a little too crazy. And you know what hurts is that none of these people, basically, that are acting like this have witnessed the last title that they had. I barely did. And, you know, it's just, where do they come out of the woodwork from? That's the whole key. And you would see it, too, with the Yankees, don't get me wrong, but the Knicks not winning since 73, that's a little different. And, you know, the Rangers have won a title since then. You've seen the Giants have won multiple titles. Knicks are, you know, running neck and neck with the Jets, you know. So this is definitely an exciting time for New York Knicks fans. And, you know, it's just they need to stay classy, you know. It's a Ron Burgundy line. Stay classy.
0: I mean, they kind of took over at the end. I mean, it's just, I was amazed how many got in and how loud they were. You can expect more for game 2 tomorrow night, so we will see. But I mean, I just wish Charles Oakley was still playing so he could have handled that guy running. How about the guy running on the court? They allow him. How did he not break him in half in his phone in half when he's doing selfies on the court? I mean, where's Charles Oakley to put it to knock him sideways? Huh?
2: He's banned. He's banned from Madison Square Garden if you haven't.
1: Oakley would have heard him.
0: Oakley's still banned?
2: Right, but Oakley is banned. Oakley is totally banned. You know, you can't start screwing with the ownership and fighting with security. You know, Charles Oakley makes such a big stink out of it, and that's part of the reason that he's not allowed back in the facility. And, you know, Charles Oakley was a solid player, don't get me wrong, but he was a part of the losing tradition with Patrick Ewing. He takes pot shots now at Ewing that he wasn't a good teammate. You know, is he really a Knick? Charles Oakley just bashing ex-teammates and stuff. You know, I think it's better, and you see all the superstar power that they draw on the sidelines, whether it's Freewell, Marbury, Bernard King. These guys were Knick legends, and, you know, they stay classy with it, and they're very classy legends. Whereas, you know, I just never felt that about Charles Oakley. He's just an antagonist that, actually started with Jordan and should have stayed with Jordan. He would have won a lot of titles if he stayed there.
1: He did the impossible. He made James Dolan look like the good guy, which is almost impossible to do.
2: Yeah, it's incredible. It's a loss for words because you know how Dolan is. He's terrible. I mean, you know, that's just my opinion. His personality-wise, and, he definitely has a will to win, but.
0: So, Kaluch, what was the action? Was it all Knicks last night?
2: No, it was a lot of spur action. I mean, that game was 3.5. We got it up to 4.5, 5. So, here at the resort at Summerlin and Caesars Sports, we saw a ton of spur action. And I anticipate a ton of spur action for the next game. I mean, you can see these lines, now it's up to 6. And what are you basing that on? So, we'll see how it plays out. I think that the Knicks now have the home court upper hand, but still there's a lot of basketball to be played. I said that earlier. Definitely Wemby's going to play a lot better. He's going to try and get a lot more physical. But, does he have it? That's the whole key. And will Towns still stay under his

0: fixing up. He had to help put your Habs gear in the attic. So you got a lot of black and gold Golden Knights gear, more prevalent. Flag now in front, you know, the hockey sticks, the whole thing. I mean, how about you flipped over. You're front running with the Knicks now, the Golden Knights. We never heard about this. You support these Knicks all of a sudden.
1: The Cowboys win the Super Bowl, and Colucci ran into a genie somewhere because the guy gave him three wishes.
0: Maybe the Cowboys will win the Week 2 Super Bowl. Huh? They play the Saints in Week 2.
2: All right.
1: Knicks, Golden Knights, and Cowboys.
0: Yeah, anybody could have seen
2: what
0: that.
2: What a combination, right, y'all?
1: Yeah, I mean, what else did you ask the genie for?
0: Do you like Carolina to bounce back tonight?
2: I mean, they better, otherwise they're going to lose. But, I waited for it in prior series, not just the Montreal series, but the series before. And all of a sudden, Rob Brindamore had that deer in the headlights look. Panic look with his little, pepper little flare there in the front, his little gray patch, and he looked confused and was getting out coached. Now, Martin St. Louis, he's new to the atmosphere, new to coaching, basically the Montreal coach, but Tortorella is a genius. So now you're dealing with a genius who has superstar power. Thomas Hertl is starting to play. They're getting the role play is just incredible that they're getting the Golden Knights. And it's going to be difficult. All the pressure's on Carolina now. And Frederick Anderson is not that great of a goaltender. So all the Knights got to do are get shots on this guy. I said that in the Montreal series, but Montreal didn't want to shoot. They want to have these pretty extra passes and try and deke you, which didn't work out. And you would have thought they would have adjusted those last couple of games. But St. Louis didn't make the adjustments. Tortorella knows how to make the adjustments. You saw after they fell down 2-0, they had that little soundbite right on the broadcast where he's telling them, relax. There's tons of hockey to be played. You're going to get in your sink, and you're going to start to play your game. And, definitely they played a great game. I will say that the deflection Mitch Marner made with about 2 seconds left off that shot, that it was a tie game, basically, but it went off of Marner's shin and, deflected into the corner. So that definitely helped. And Carter Hart didn't look his greatest, but the Knights are definitely an offensive. They could turn up the heat anytime they want, and Carolina better be prepared. Ella's better get them on the board quickly again.
0: You got a pick?
2: I like Carolina tonight. I think they'll bounce back.
0: Okay.
2: They're good enough to bounce back and win a game at home. But, the price is very steep. You're looking at 165 at the resort at Summerlin and Caesar Sports. So, yeah, that's a steep, steep line, and you have to lay a lot. I wouldn't, maybe.
0: All right, before we get against, line, okay, but we got Carolina minus 65. What about the Belmont or anything on the card on Saturday?
2: The Belmont, definitely. I'm looking at Chief Wallaby. He's 3-1, the 3-horse. Junior Alvarado, this horse is going to get a better trip, in my opinion. Let's keep an eye. I don't want to start giving out picks because there is a 70% chance of rain on Saturday, guys. So, I will give out a Belmont selection. And let me check the weather, Jimmy, and I'll be texting you some other picks tomorrow.
0: Okay. All right. Yeah, last year before it gets back to Belmont. So,
1: Renegade ever run in a slop?
0: Renegade's
2: a solid horse regardless, Charlie. I'll be honest with you. He's going to be solid. He's tough to beat. And if he runs his race and IRAD, he's going to crush.
0: Hey, Dwayne, did he run a higher buyer at the Derby than the winner? Because he had so much, he got banged around so much?
2: I'm pretty sure it was the same, Jimmy. Same?
0: Thought
2: it was equal to the winner.
0: Okay, because I mean, that's pretty impressive by Renegade. I mean, to get one of those horses on the inside to get slammed like that, and to still have all that run. So we will see. Chief Wallaby, to one to consider for tomorrow. So we'll check on the rain. All right, Dwayne, we appreciate it, buddy. So calm down. I mean, it's we'll get that. Get that Canadians gear out, maybe for next year. So
2: unfortunately, they'll get one. They'll get one with this roster. These guys are signed through the 2030. So we got the star power and McDavid. The word is he wants to come to Montreal, but they better not give up too much.
0: I mean, it's just he's kind of a Jerry Jones. Jerry Jones, Spike Lee, I don't know, Tortorella all in one. Dwayne Colucci. Yes. Follow Dwayne.

0: 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Follow him on Twitter at NYBookie Dwayne, at NYBookie Dwayne. Especially this weekend. Look, about 10 in the morning to like 7 at night for Belmont Day on Saturday. He'll have a lot of picks for you on his Twitter site. Definitely. Thank you, D.
1: Love it. 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
6: You ever hear the old joke about the preacher that was warning his congregation about, you know, sinning and, you know, urging moderation? Says, we should take all of the alcohol and all of the drugs and all of the pornography and cast it into the river. Now please turn to page 75 in your hymn book where we sing, we will all gather down by the river. I thought about that when I was reading the headlines today, because yesterday was only about how college athletics is got to be saved by this bill because the spending is just out of control and they're gonna run out of money. That was the first story. You know what the next two stories were? Virginia Tech just had an anonymous family donorship give $75 million to Virginia Tech's athletic program. The one right underneath that is Jimmy and Dee Haslam, who own the Cleveland Browns, giving $130 million to Tennessee.
7: Tennessee, that's right, Tennessee.
6: Yeah. I don't think all of that is for athletics, but certainly, you know, I think most of it's going to the business school, but you know the Haslams are sports people. That some of that money is going to go back into it. Jimmy, I read most of the stuff from yesterday. It's all well-intended, but they are trying to save an industry that I don't think at the heart of hearts wants to be saved. You know, if for the SEC and the Big Ten to just come out and say,

0: Hey, look, we'll adhere to some of these rules, but ain't no way we're pooling our media rights. You can forget that. We're not sharing with anybody. And until you show us concrete-wise how we can make more money, say we're going to make more money, but we don't believe you. Until you do that, we're not interested in anything else in this bill. The money's first. You get that squared away, and we'll talk about player eligibility, but you better get my money squared away
1: they
0: first.
1: They're not going to give up the status in the financial arrangements that they – financial advantages that they have over all of the other conferences. They're not doing that, but they also want some help on self-control. So, I mean...
0: Yes, please give us a salary cap. And the funny thing
1: about
0: that...
1: Give us a salary cap, but we don't want to be... We don't want New Mexico State...
0: Don't enforce it, please. When we send things to the CSC, please make sure that we have enough exceptions that essentially we can cheat with whatever rule. I mean, they've been cheating for 100 years on the NCAA. They're just going to cheat on somebody different. But please give us rules that we can easily break. You know, that's what I thought about when I saw this morning. It's like this is all very well-intended, okay? And I agree with a lot of stuff in the bill. But, I mean, while this is going on, you have two prominent families dishing out record-setting sums of money to athletic programs in major conferences. So yesterday's headline was Nick Saban testifies. It was right underneath the headline, right over the headline. It said Big Ten and SEC send out joint statement that, no, we don't like this bill. We're not interested in this bill. Anyway.
1: Has there ever been a better example of right message, wrong guy? Saban.
0: I understand. His voice carries so much weight. But, yeah, and to his credit, at least he said, look, at Alabama where I coached, this is what's happening. You know, it went from this number to this number to $40 million. So at least he acknowledged that's going on there. Hour number two straight ahead here at Walk-Ons, 104.5 ESPN Baton Rouge.
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1: And return here at the original Walk-Ons Burbank at Nicholson. Just a real short little walk over to Tiger Stadium. And this place is going to be hopping in the fall with the best home schedule ever, I think, for LSU.
2: Ever? Maybe.
1: Certainly in the conversation, I think.
2: The year where they had Ohio State, A&M, Miami.
1: Miami that year, yeah. That's the one that always comes to mind, in 1988, which was also the year of the earthquake game when they played Auburn. So, yeah, that's the other one that's in the conversation. But before we get to football season, we got World Cup starting
2: World
1: soon.
2: Cup.
1: We got new stuff on the menu.
2: Here. Yeah, and our stuff starts Monday with the kind of a World Cup Casamigos tumbler that you could take home if you order the Melon Ball Margarita. It will the new cocktail will be available beginning Monday, June 8th. So nice, summery, refreshing cocktail made with pineapple juice, Mexican lime, and agave nectar, Midori melon liqueur, and Casamigos Blanco. So catch the cup campaign over here at Walk-Ons with the souvenir cups, with the Melon Ball Margaritas and our specialty cocktails in celebration of the World Cup. And we also got two summer items, so a couple of bowls. First, the Southwest Chicken Bowl.

0: So a blend of rice, sweet corn, black beans, tomatoes, peppers, onions, topped with blackened chicken breasts, perfectly seasoned and seared, spicy ranch, pickled red onions, and avocado. So you got a grilled chicken, Southwest chicken bowl, and blackened Southwest chicken bowl, and then the sweet chili shrimp bowl. So bed of rice, white fluffy rice with mango salsa, diced cucumbers, red cabbage, blackened shrimp that have been tossed in a sweet chili glaze with avocados as well. So got the tuna bowl over here. That's still on the menu as well, but a couple of lighter options for the summertime over here at Walk-On's.
1: Remember when we used to talk when Will Wade was here the first time about his non-conference schedule? We both are in favor of scheduling up. He always would
0: you and
1: not
0: I
1: only,
0: differed on it a little bit. I differed with him on it a little bit.
1: Yeah, so. I always liked it when he would go out and find some of these mid majors that had experienced teams, because those would be big RPI helper. It was RPI then, NET now, but it would always help him come tournament time with power ranking and stuff like that. You didn't like it as much because it did give you the chance for losses when you had a young team and they had more experience.
0: Strategically. Old veteran mid-major teams, and he was scheduling a lot of those.
1: Yeah.
0: Veteran mid-major teams are going to have an advantage because of their continuity within their roster from year to year. Now, no mid-majors are holding on to their players anymore.
1: Yeah.
0: But those teams that came back returning five starters, three seniors and two redshirt juniors, you know, I mean, playing those teams, that's done now. That's done now. But that's what I had a problem. You're playing them when it comes tournament time, their RPI, they were a stronger team in December because of the continuity from year to year in their roster.
1: Correct.
0: With having so much back.
1: So without being able to predict as accurately those mid-majors who are going to finish with
0: they're going to be
1: RPIs,
0: weaker.
1: Yeah. Wade is scheduling up even more. How many times have you been asked in the last, since he got the job, what kind of team is he going to have, the roster and all that? Said every time. He thinks he's going to have a really good roster. He thinks he's going to get most, if not all, of these kids eligible, or at the very least is going to have a roster that is capable of competing in a top 20. Is that fair?
0: Very fair.
1: He thinks. Okay. He must think that, because after scheduling in Houston last week, not in the not on campus, but in the Toyota Center. Yeah.
0: Toyota Center.
1: Toyota Center.
0: Yeah, the normal one is Fertitta.
1: Now he has scheduled Gonzaga at Gonzaga. Okay.
0: Okay, in Spokane.
1: In Spokane, and LSU is also going to be in this tournament in Palm Springs.
0: Who's in that one?
1: There's some big schools. I don't know. I would be lying to you if I told you how good. I'll give you the list.
0: Okay.
1: USC.
0: Yeah, I mean, well, what's their names there? I mean, from Arkansas. Help me out. The little guy. Musselman. Yes. Charlie, I'm getting old. Come on, help me out.
1: Arizona State, new coach. Hurley's
0: new coach.
1: Gone.
0: Who did they hire again?
1: Oh gosh!
0: They're probably in a little transition mode, but I mean they've got some resources there.
1: St. Louis, Josh.
0: He stayed there.
1: They signed him to the long.
0: That's right. So that's
1: he's there. Stanford, yeah, not what they once were, but you know, still an ACC school. Colorado, I have no idea what they got. South Carolina, who they probably won't play. They'll probably be on the other side of the bracket because they're in the same conference.
0: It's a good tournament.
1: Yeah. So if you got Houston and Gonzaga and you're going to play multiple games in this tournament, he is not in any way scheduling down.
0: We shouldn't. Well, you know, I mean, they're going to have some cupcakes in there too.
1: Sure, you have to have some home games, the bye games, just to make the budget work.
0: Who's the best the top non-conference home game?
1: I don't have the whole schedule yet. Okay. This is just what we got.
0: The ones you're talking about are all on the road.
1: Yeah. So
0: road or neutral.
1: If you're scheduling, you know Houston's going to be good. You know Gonzaga's going to be good, and not just good, but like top 10 good.
0: Gonzaga, don't know.
1: Top 20 on the outside?
0: I don't know. Yeah. I really don't. I mean, they're They're in a little an interesting transition. They were supposed to be better than what they were last year. Did they make it to the second week in the tournament?
1: I thought they lost in the second round.
0: I think so.
1: But
0: they're a top 20, top 15 program.
1: Yeah.
0: Yeah, I mean,
1: they've won at least 25 games. How many years in a row now?
0: Hard,
1: I know they play in a bad league.
0: It's hard to say, you know, programs because the rosters are, you know, year to year.
1: Yeah.
0: But as long as few is there, they're a highly respected program. And I would say top 15. If you don't know any details about anybody's recruiting class, you'd say if you say top 15, yes or no, I'd say yes.
1: Yes, with more few there. So between for a guy who got the job, you know, when he did, and having to start basically from scratch, now you have my attention. I don't know how many of these guys are going to get eligible, but the way he's scheduling, he's got to feel like it's going to be most of them. I don't know what the finished roster is going to look like. We probably won't know that until maybe right before school starts, huh? August.
0: Yeah.
1: We probably won't have the full schedule until right about that same time. But you've got my attention. He certainly is not acting like this is going to be any type of complete, total rebuild effort that where you're going to have to struggle along for a bit.
0: No, he feels if he's not competitive. Now, he might feel that what's the chances that year two will be better than year one? Okay.
1: A lot better.
0: The support is year to year too now. I mean, the more he wins, the more people want to be a part of it, but they got some other other sports that are trying to hustle some purple and gold dollars too.
1: Yeah. The thing about year two for him is it's going to look drastically different than year one because I firmly expect that we will get some type of finality to the eligibility of, I'm just going to call them professional players, okay, European and otherwise. And you're going to have probably, I think, the 5-for-5 rule passed by this time next year. So you will be able to, there'll be a whole slew of fifth-year seniors that'll be in the transfer portal at the end of the year. So it's going to be a different type of roster building exercise than what it was this year. But, you know, as long as it's available to him, he's going to go out and get it.
0: As far as quad one and quad two, when you play Houston in the Toyota Center, is that a neutral? Okay.
1: It is considered
0: okay,
1: a neutral.
0: Okay, so like when LSU beat SMU last year, that was considered neutral. In New Orleans.
1: In New Orleans, yes. Yeah. Okay. It was one where they had they had pulled a fast one. They'd gotten a neutral site out of it.
0: Are you thinking of gymnastics?
1: Yeah, that's exactly what it was. Jay Clark got credit for playing
0: a
1: neutral site.
0: I help you out.
1: Thank you.
0: When I can't remember a last name, which is every day, you just sit there and let me, you know,
1: it's not
0: die on the vine.
1: It's not out of spite. It's because I can't remember either. Okay.
0: I knew exactly what you were thinking. Now. It was that sort of friendly that Arizona State needed a meet because they got canceled, like in the Big 12.
1: Yeah, and NC State, maybe.
0: You got like Alabama.
1: Alabama hung around for a couple extra days.
0: So
1: they played it down to River Center.
0: You got credit for
1: that was
0: a road or away in playing.
1: It's pretty shrewd by Jay Clark, don't you think?
0: Jay Clark, boy.
1: Yeah, he's a pretty bright guy.
0: He'll mess around.
1: Pretty bright guy. So, hey, look, LSU
0: Charlie,
1: basketball in November and December, games that have my attention,
0: great. I don't know who the roster is going to be. I know that's going to have more of a European flavor than what we've seen. We saw two teams with the majority of their starters, European starters. Two teams make it to the Final Four, in Arizona and Illinois. All right, they're coming over here at a pace because the market is supporting it. But when we get to mid February through early March, you know, that last 3-4 weeks of the conference regular season and the conference tournament, LSU is going to be into consideration for a bid, and they're going to be playing relevant games. They're going to be playing relevant games, and I know that. Just how good, that'll fluctuate. But LSU, year in and year out, with Will Wade here. And again, the rules have changed since he's been here last, too, roster building. But they should make it to the tournament more years than not. That's what I'll say, in the next 5 years or so. And I mean, whether it's year one, year two, year whatever you want to grade the possibility, some teams are going to be better than others, the schedules, whatever. You'll give some games will fall your way. But they will make it to the tournament more than they won't.
1: And I know that's what he expects for sure.
0: Yeah, oh, absolutely. No. He is 100% fine with embracing the expectations of the job. No, he let that be known before we knew or had confidence in him putting together a competitive roster and what he thought about that. No, he is – ain't no excuses. Don't need a 3-4-year plan, BS, that kind of BS. No, immediately. That's what he's being paid for, and that's what he expects of himself.
1: Father's Day right around the corner. TheThibodeauStore.com. 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
0: Oh, that's what you and Max are getting me?
1: Yeah.
0: Some cooking equipment, some utensils, and some gear, some gadgets.
1: Max is Max is going to the Pierre Part store because he's like family down there, right?
0: Yes.
1: And all of your green egg accessories. Remember when we went on our trip and you're like, I want this and this and this and this?
0: Yes,
1: and this.
0: Yes.
1: We're paying attention. Yes. We're paying attention. I passed it along to EJ, too, just in case he decides to get
0: you more
1: than a car this
0: year. I'm working you and Max
1: year.
0: Because I'm trying to fish in a pond that I know I have a chance at a bite. Okay?
1: Max, when we go down there to buy Jimmy's Father's Day gift, we're going to bring EJ with us. 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
0: Love that place.
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1: 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Saints going through OTAs. Alvin Kamara, his attendance was not expected. Usually he works out on his own, but he was there. That's really? One contract. He was there yesterday, did some individual work, didn't do too much in the 7-on-7s, it seems like, but he was there. He talked to reporters afterwards, said, hey, look, I still got my locker. My fingerprint still works to get me in the door. So, yeah, I'm here in what's a crowded running back room now all of a sudden. The other contract, because if Kamara comes back, there's going to have to be some kind of adjustment to his contract. It's already been adjusted more times than we can count, but you know, given his production, they're going to have to do something. The other one is Chris Olave and whether they're going to get an extension done before the season. So yesterday, Drake London, who is the same pretty much everything as Olave, they're the same age. They've been in the league for 4 years each, and London signed a four-year, $141 million contract with $100 million of that guaranteed. That makes him the third highest paid receiver in
2: pro football. Think London less of an injury risk?
1: Well, I'm gonna give you the numbers, and then I'm going to ask you what you think about this. London has played – he has missed six games in his four-year career. Olave has missed 11.
2: Okay.
1: So it's not a – Olave's played seven less games than London.
2: Moving forward, when you're giving that money, you think Olave is – he is more of an injury risk. Just how much? Is it enough to?
1: Let me give you the total numbers, and then I'm going to give you a number that might surprise you. So it was 100 catches for Olave last year for 1,163 yards and 9 touchdowns. That was more. There was more catches, more yards, and more touchdowns in London. Now, London missed 5 games last year. Their career numbers are remarkably close. It's a couple hundred yards. It's 3 touchdowns. London's got 3 more touchdowns than him, 200 more yards. I think it's 20 more receptions. It's 18, okay? Today, just to add to this story, so that was yesterday's news. Give you that to tell you this. Christian Watson signed today a 4-year, $110 million
2: deal. Well, he says he's hurt.
1: He's 4 years. He's played 48 games. Olave's played 55 games. So if you think Olave is injury prone, Watson has played even less games than him. Now, his numbers as compared to Olave are really not close.
2: Well,
1: he's got 2,200 yards. Olave's got 1,500 yards more in 7 more games played.
2: Okay.
1: Now, Watson does have 1 more touchdown than him, but as far as catches and yards, Olave's out by a bunch. He gets 4 years, $110 million.
2: And you have to say that for the Packers,

0: Packers, for the most part, said higher level quarterback getting them the ball, huh? Yes. What the Saints have had the last four years?
1: Yes, absolutely.
2: I
1: mean, come on.
2: I will say the tape gurus really like Christian Watson when he's in the lineup. They say that look at the other. I will say he's got a lot more competition in his receiving core. I mean, that is a pretty depth.
0: That's kind of a wash, but I mean, let's face it, protection to quarterback to, you know, I mean, Watson. No, Watson is a difference maker when he's on and off the field. He's not there. He's not dependable.
1: Yeah,
0: that's the thing. And the thing about what you talked about, okay, the numbers, the situation, but you just look at Olave and London. London's a bigger, stronger, more durable guy. I mean, he's built to handle it more. He doesn't have the concussion history that Olave has. That's fine, all the you want to say, but he is more of an injury risk.
2: It probably surprised some people that Olave's got 3,000-yard receiving yards.
1: Yeah, really his injury problems are confined to 1 year. It was 2024. Every other year he's played either 15 or 16 out of 17 games.
0: How many concussions has he had?
1: Five, I think it is, over, if you go back to...
0: How many has London had?
1: That I know of, none.
0: Okay, that's...
1: No, the concussions are a big deal. I'm certainly not going to argue that. I guess my point is, you're not going to get Olave for anything less than top of the market. His agent is going to point to these numbers that London has and that Watson has and says, I want to be in this discussion. And the Saints have to decide whether they want to do that or not. And given the franchise's history, if they're going to get this done, they're going to get it done before training camp ends. They're going to get it done before the season starts. If they don't, it's kind of an indication of where they're thinking. I think they're going to sign him. And I think it's going to be in this Drake London stratosphere. 4 for 141 and 100 guaranteed. It's going to be something like that.
0: Even with the five concussions. So, I mean,
2: four documented in the NFL for Chris Olave.
1: And I think, did he have one at Ohio State? I heard five somewhere, but maybe I'm thinking back to college.
2: None were diagnosed for London. He's been.
0: And Watson's getting, he's getting 4 years, 140, and Watson's getting 4 years, 100?
1: 110.
0: 110.
1: 110. And Watson has missed a lot.
0: Closer to Watson than London?
1: No, actually, I don't. Okay.
0: You got over 4 year 125. That's right in between those two.
1: I would say that if the Saints sign Olave before the regular season starts, he will be within
0: 4 years,
1: 5 to 10% of what London's
0: 4 year 125 is the number, is the line
1: over.
0: Okay, that's
1: over.
0: Yeah, come in. Over. I'm trying to simplify this for you, man.
1: Okay. carry the one.
0: Would you do it?
1: I'm really torn. I'm really torn. If he plays 4 years, he'll be worth that money. If he's 25 years old, so you're talking about somebody that is supposed to be entering his prime. If he can duplicate these numbers that he had in his first 4 years in the next 4 years, then this is what that production is rewarded
0: for. Max, what's his drop rate?
2: Olave?
0: Yeah, compared to London.
1: Doesn't strike me as a dropper, do you?
0: Olave? Yes. He's had some fun. I'm not talking about getting your hands on one. Or, you know, I'm talking about some dropsies.
2: Looks like about 5% for his career. Let's see what Drake London's at.
1: He doesn't strike me as
0: London,
1: a guy. That,
0: London strikes me as more dependable hands, too.
1: I mean, I'm not going to tell you he's never dropped any, but I don't look at him as somebody that's
0: also made some really nice catches. He shows some nice hands at times, but he'll have a dropsy every now.
2: Only two for London last year, so I don't know what his career stats are. But
1: the other thing
0: Olave had him at five, you said, or he's at 5%.
2: 5% for his career is what it looks like.
1: He had 100 receptions last year, so
0: five compared. Yeah. He's not as dependable at all.
1: So if you give him this contract, you're going to be paying him as your number one receiver. Is he going to be the number one receiver?
0: Well, Charlie, don't you think they want to provide their young quarterback, the young franchise quarterback, with as many?
1: Which is why I think they're going to sign him.
0: Exactly. So that's why Olave is in a good spot.
1: You also if Jordan Tyson does become your number one receiver, these 4 years at Olave that you're paying him number one receiver dollars, you're going to have Tyson on a rookie contract.
0: Is he an injury concern?
1: Yes.
0: Tyson?
1: We may have mentioned that leading up to the draft. He's more injury concern to me than Olave is. I was told by somebody who is going to Saints camp, what does Tyson look like? He goes, every time they get him out of the bubble wrap, he looks great.
0: So what happens if he gets one more of a concussion?
2: He contemplated retirement before. And if he retires,
1: you're on the hook for a lot of this. You know, they had to swallow that when Ramczyk had to retire.
0: And so, Charlie, when you were trying to compare, that's fine, all the paper and everything, but London doesn't have that concern. You know, he's one hit away from retirement. Possible retirement.
1: Yeah. No, you have to factor it in. I can't argue that.
0: And you still think he's going to get over 125?
1: I do.
0: Yeah. Okay.
1: I do.
0: Because he is dependable when he's in there, and he does. And you got your young quarterback.
1: He's productive when he's in there. If he doesn't get it from the Saints, he's going to get it from somewhere else. I feel confident in that. Unless the Saints don't sign him and he plays out his option, which I can't imagine the Saints would let him go for nothing. And then he would get hurt again this year. And not a concussion, but he would have some type of injury that would...
0: London's already played more games. He's bigger and stronger and put together to handle, to be more durable. And he doesn't have, 4 to 5, documented concussions.
1: Yeah, I don't think he's going to get quite what London got, but I think he's going to be close. I think he'll be over the 125, the 125 to 1. But would you sign him?
0: I mean, listen, the Saints, their roster, they have to take chances.
1: Yeah. I don't think it's a slam dunk, either way. If it was, they'd have gotten it.
0: How many other starting receivers have 4 documented concussions?
1: Off the top of my head, I can't name another one.
0: Probably not a lot.
1: I can't.
0: He's near the top of the list as far as injury concern. Yes, he has played more than you would think, but that's one hit away, man.
1: Max, would you sign him?
2: What's the deal?
1: Let's split the difference between 125.
0: Say 4 years, 125, right in between. Yeah. Right in between what Watson and London got.
2: No.
1: You'd say no.
2: I like him a lot. I think he's a little underrated by even the Saints fan base, but I'm concerned, like you said, about the injuries. And he's a good player, but I do worry if like you said, that one lights out moment, you could be on the hook for something you don't want. Although the problem is, where else are you going to look? You kind of need another number one wide receiver right now. They want to be a year away from being really, really good, I think. I think their plan is to contend for the division this year and be in the mix next year.
1: Well, they got beaucoup receivers over there. They brought Valet in last year. They brought Polk in last year. They brought Palmer in last year. They drafted 3 receivers, including one in the first round. It's a crowded, and that's before you get to Olave. It's a crowded room. There's a lot of guys. Now, I don't know if any of them could be as productive.
2: Tyson, Olave is the best one. And
1: Tyson needs to be the best one.
2: Tyson needs to, and I think they got a steal in Bryce Lance, but we'll see.
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0: Is your good buddy gone off yet at the memorial?
5: I've got him to win the first round.
0: Okay.
6: Well, it's a rough start. He's got 21 feet for par on the first hole.
0: So. Oberg.
6: Who we're talking about. Yeah, our unanimous pick this week at the memorial. Interesting. Wyndham Clark just made an eagle, so he's got a 2-shot lead now over the field.
5: Damn.
6: Plays normally pretty difficult, but apparently they got a good bit of rain earlier this week, so it might be a little softer than old Jack would want, a little easier than maybe he would like, but we're going to see a little bit more wind tomorrow and Saturday, so perhaps that'll make the golf course a little more challenging.
0: Sam Burns, good round so far, going to 17. He's 3-under for the tournament. Nick Taylor up at 4-under, J.J. Spaun, Tommy Fleetwood all at 4-under. What kind of chance you give Sam heading to the U.S. Open in a couple of weeks, Max?
6: Well, he's coming off that close appearance last year at the U.S. Open, right? So he's got to feel a little better about where he stands, not just in U.S. Opens, but in major championships. He's been closer. I don't really like his iron form right now. It's been a little out of sorts. He's got to find, to me, at Shinnecock, which is where the U.S. Open will be in 2 weeks, he's got to find a little bit more of the fairway than he has as of late. He's someone who hits the driver pretty good. He's got a good bit of speed. He kind of, I wouldn't say wails at it, but he's pretty aggressive at the ball with the driver. It's not a little less majestic than I think other golfers out there. And so at a golf course that will punish you if you miss the fairway, but it's fair enough to where accurate players will have success because the fairways are just wide enough. for those players to

0: succeed. I don't know it's the best track for Sam Burns, but we'll see how he finishes up this week, and maybe I'll have a slightly different opinion.
1: Aaron Rye paired up with Scheffler today?
0: Yeah, Rye off the big major championship victory. That's got to be an abnormal pairing for Aaron Rye, who's probably used to getting more of the 40th players in the world in his you know, pairings. But this should suit Aaron Rye, this golf course. So we'll see how he follows up. I'm sure he's been practicing. I don't think he's just given up the game to celebrate over the last no. 3 weeks. He's not that kind of guy, but he's an accuracy player who putts pretty well. I mean, those type of golf courses.
1: His wife's a professional golfer?
0: Yes. I think on the ladies' European tour. So not quite to the level of LPGA, but yeah. She's a good golfer in her own right. And I am curious. I'm actually very curious to see how Aaron Rye plays this week.
1: Well, they're both in a fairway in their first drive. So,
0: unlike Oberg, who found the bunker and had to pitch out. So he's got a little work left on his first hole.
2: We can add Jack Nicklaus to the list of people concerned about the PGA Tour schedule. You know, when Jack speaks, it carries the weight of, you know, the greatest guy to ever pick up the club. So you get, you know, the proper amount of weight to his statements. What did you make of what he said?
0: It's interesting because what's currently proposed, and we're going to hear more from the commissioner in 3 weeks at the Travelers. He says he's going to have another press conference and explain a lot of what their plans are for the schedules. I think next year's will look pretty similar. We already know what the schedule looks like through pretty much May next year. The Zurich actually has a much more favorable spot than they did this year. They're moving that elevated event at Doral up into March. So that'll help him out a little bit. The one thing that's concerning to me, and it's not exactly new that they're going to have a tier one track and tier two track. They basically already have that, right? There are events like this, the elevated events, tier one and tier two. The one concerning report to me is a little bit that they're going to basically tell their best players you cannot play in tier two events. So they're going to make the John Deere Classics, Zurich's pretty low. They don't have a whole lot of players, but basically you cannot play in these events. And that essentially makes the Tier 2 PGA Tour events into the Korn Ferry Tour. You basically have another lower-level tour where there's not even any fluctuation in terms of Scotty might play at the Rocket Classic or something, just out of the blue. It does happen from time to time. When you take away that process and sponsors, I don't know how they get that done. I mean, Zurich has Shane Lowry on their payroll. They have some of the top players in the world. They want to see them show up at their events. And so if you're mandating the top players to say, hey, you can only play Tier 1 track events.
1: What sense does that make?
0: That's been the report. That's what's reported out there, that they would push that out. I think their idea, and this is the commissioner's idea, and I maybe disagree with this a little bit, is that we want, for our Tier 1 events, that everyone knows who's playing. If you turn on that event, if it's on the schedule, you're a casual golf fan, you know who's playing in that. You know all the top players in the world are playing. There's no... Well, is Colin Morikawa playing this week? Is Scotty playing this week?
1: They all play on the elevated event.
0: Now, that's not necessarily true. We saw Rory skip an elevated event. We saw Scotty skip an elevated event.
2: Okay. But they're
1: mandated that they're required to play a certain number.
0: Not anymore. It was that way. They could only skip one elevated event. That's not the case. They removed that at Rory's kind of request, even though he was one pushing for them to play in all of them at one point. So... I mean, the top players
1: decide if they want to play in them or not. I mean, it's not as much, obviously. So I think it kind of works itself out as it is.
0: It's kind of how it is, but I want a little more clarity. And we'll hear from, I guess it's the CEO, not the commissioner yet, but Brian Rolapp.
1: Why do you need clarity? I mean, it works. I mean, the top, say, what's the average? Say, what's the last one? Was it last week? There was a level two event this past
0: week? I would say that, yes. Charles Schwab.
1: Okay, and how many of the top 100 players did you have? Eight?
0: Top 100?
1: Top 100.
0: Oh, no, you'd have more than that. It would have been 40 or so. The back
1: end. You don't want those 40 to participate?
0: In what?
1: In the same level, the Tier 2 event moving forward.
0: Yeah, they can, but... it is very bottom-heavy. If you're talking 40 of the top 100, I would say there was probably... two of the top 20.
1: But how,
0: Oberg
1: what,
0: and Ben Griffin.
1: With the top, what are we talking about? Top 20, top 40, top 60, top 80. What players are you trying to say they can't play in these level two events?
0: I think that the reports suggest like the top.

0: top 30 or so would only be able to play.
1: How many of the top 30 played last week? Five?
0: Three or four. Yeah, it was a significant drop from what Colonial normally gets.
1: And if Scheffler and Spieth want to play, I mean, why not? I don't get it. You like this?
0: No, I'm not a big fan.
1: Yeah.
0: That's why I want more clarity. I want to know exactly what they mean by, is this true that you're going to basically mandate Tier 1 players cannot play in any circumstance in Tier Tour events? And secondly, you know, how are you spacing this out? Is it going to be an every other week thing that you're going to have a Tier 1 event? Or are you going to change the schedule massively in 2028? They've talked about moving events to some of the bigger markets, Chicago, New York, Denver. They're chasing those type of events. It looks like the schedule next year is going to be mostly the same as what we're used to. I think it's a two-year away effort. But is the Tier 2 event essentially a Korn Ferry Tour event every week?
1: Man, that is a slap in the face of your tournaments, your level 2 tournaments. You already knocked them down to level 2, basically. Okay, you've harmed them enough. You want to take them off for less sponsorship money, though, right? Yeah, I mean... You're going to get less.
2: That's what they said.
1: You're going to get less.
0: They're going to elevate.
1: What did Honda do when they knocked them?

0: to the capacity that the Tier 1 events are.
1: That 3, 4, 8, 10, whatever it is that come to your Level 2 event, it's the big thing.
0: Sure.
1: I mean, we talk about with Zurich. What are we talking about? Well, who's playing?
0: What Shane Lowry's there. Yes, Brooks Koepka's there. I mean, like, you got to throw them a bone. And so if you're
1: – yes.
0: I understand.
1: You already harmed them enough.
0: The PGA Tour, it's individual independent contractors, and it's a little bit different dealing with players. And maybe you want a real schedule where the sports fans need to tune into these events. But you have to throw a sponsor something for these lesser-than events. You can't just expect everyone to show up for Keith Mitchell to be the best player.
1: I mean, it's – what you're taking away from the Level 2 events and what you're gaining by, oh, I know that most of them are playing anyway. That's an exception if one of the top players, the top 30 players, does not play in an elevated event. I mean, I
0: think you might get more Tier 1 events. I think that's the big push, is that they want, we're going to create more Tier 1 events because Scotty's not playing in the Rocket Classic. We're going to be able to add 3, 4, 5 elevated events, but the other ones are going to go way down the tube.
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2: Guardians and the Yankees started here about 15 minutes or so ago. No score in the first, but the story is that Aaron Judge is out of the lineup again. He's been out since Sunday, and now they're saying this could be a month that Judge is going to miss.
3: No, this is that's not official. I've just heard some speculation from people who follow the Yankees that they feel like they've seen this before with some of the Yankee injury news where it becomes a day-to-day thing, and next thing you know, one of their big players is out a month or so when all is said and done. So that's a bit of speculation, I would say, there.
2: They're calling it a mysterious injury.
4: Well, because, you take a day off on Tuesday night, okay, that's one thing. But then Wednesday, now third day in a row, no, you're injured. I mean, so
2: rib cage is what they're saying.
4: I don't. Is that what they're speculating?
2: Yeah, he's getting tests on his ailing rib cage. Man, if you got that, it's swinging a bat. If you can't, you can't twist. You're gonna have an awfully tough time.
3: Jimmy, let's say he misses a month. AL MVP. Does that open things up a little bit?
4: Oh, absolutely.
3: I mean, I'm just used to shooing in Shohei and Aaron Judge, AL NL MVPs, but like. Who will we see?
4: Well, what did we see with Tarek Skubal? I mean, as soon as he got hurt, I mean, he was taken off the odds board, you know, from being the favorite to off of the board. So, you know, we documented Skeens' struggles as of late. You know, he's clearly on a slide for his standards. You know, his last four starts, his ERA has gone from under 2 to over 3, and so, I mean, to have 20 innings pitched and four starts and 31 combined hits and walks. He's not a 1.5 plus, whip. That's not him. He still has under 1 whip for the season with that stretch the last four games. What's happening? I don't really know. I don't really know exactly what it is, but yeah, if Judge misses a month, it's
3: Jordan
4: going to
3: Alvarez,
4: hurt.
3: Yeah, I mean, absolutely.
2: Would Alvarez have a real shot if the Astros finish in fourth or fifth place?
3: Yeah, I don't.
2: I mean, he's leading the league in batting average, home runs, and he's second in RBIs by one.
4: The voters today, Charlie, yes, he would. Okay. It's a very numbers-driven voting contingency, and, they have proved that whether you're – I mean, how did Skeens' team do last year? He won a Cy Young.
2: That's right. Yeah.
4: So we've seen, and it started with, I forget exactly what, 10 years ago, whatever, with
2: DeGrom.
4: Yeah. DeGrom, Scherzer, and Nola that year. So, no, he can't control the Astros are not nearly what they usually are, but he is mashing the ball, man.
3: Bobby Witt Jr., currently second to Shohei in wins above replacement. Could you look at Bobby Witt Jr.?
4: He's a star.
2: He's great.
4: There's no doubt they're major disappointment as a team. And part of it, yes, was Cal Raleigh, did he get a little extra because of Seattle's run? That's a little bit, yeah. I mean, so it does help when it's close. But it's not a requirement that your team has to be really good for you to get the award.
3: Let's go the really good route. Let's say the Yankees, I mean, even without Aaron Judge, they could continue to win. Ben Rice has had a great year this year.
4: Ben Rice could definitely
3: look at it and, hey, Judge was out a month. I wasn't,
4: Charlie, the biggest of, it's still recent, and it's because he's still an active player. God, he never played on a winner. He's won all kinds of awards.
3: Mike Trout.
2: Yeah. You're right.
4: They've shown, and isn't that the right thing? I mean, give it to the guy that is dumb in the NFL when your team or the Heisman Trophy in football, boy, that quarterback, he gets all the credit or all the blame for wins and losses, man. You see awards won when a team loses, on one game all the time in football.
2: Game two tonight, Texas and Texas Tech. Texas won game one. Texas Tech tries to keep their season alive tonight.
4: So a little interesting last night. They don't the million-dollar transfer from Stanford, they don't start her. But they bring her in the first inning, and she doesn't even pitch an inning before they take her out.
2: Yeah.
4: And she got hit some, but, I mean.
2: She is expected to start tonight.
4: I would think Kavon, who threw the whole game, 7-3 was the final. She's Texas' best pitcher. I think she's the SEC pitcher of the year. She went the whole way, so she won't be back for tonight. To maybe game three, if they have one. So interesting.
2: Laying a big number with Carolina tonight.
4: Man, I can't. I mean,
2: 165 against Vegas.
4: That's
2: lay off.
4: I don't know. I tell you what,
2: I think they're going to win.
4: Man. You had to be impressed with the Knicks last night.
2: Yes, I was.
4: Have you ever seen
2: Carl Anthony Towns play defense like that? Given the stage, given the opponent, the guy he had to guard, I've never seen him play like that.
4: How many times have we seen him play the Spurs in the playoffs?
2: But I've just never seen him step up and have that kind of defensive performance against anybody, much less somebody like Victor.
4: He has been super in this postseason. Keep in mind, last year, before the season started, the Knicks were the favorite to win the East. They were 7.5-1 to win it all. The regular season are a disappointment. They go from 7.5 to win it all to 22-1 to win it all. To give you an indication of how disappointed they're regular, they just flipped this damn switch in the postseason. I mean, after three games, we're talking about if they're going to last the first round.
2: Seven straight games that they have won by double digits in the playoffs.
4: And that was not like a typical thing. It was much closer. But I'm just talking about that. That was impressive last night. And I don't think – and your best play offensive threat was off until the last 2.5 minutes.
2: Come on, check out the new items on the menu here at Walk-Ons.
4: Yes, indeed. We got the Southwest Chicken Bowl and the Sweet Chili Shrimp Bowl. And, again, catch the cup campaign yesterday. Get that souvenir Casamigos Cup for the World Cup.
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9: Welcome in. Hunt Palmer coming to you from the Raising Cane Studio downtown in the capital city on this Thursday, working towards the weekend. 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
10: Rizzuto.
9: It was going to get there. It was going to get there, and then it just didn't show up, and you had to help me out. But that's why you're there, really.
10: We're working for the weekend. That's all that matters.
9: It's true. My apologies, Braxton. I knew your name. I just couldn't come up with it in the moment. But he is there on the ones and twos, and we're off and running here on this Thursday. We'll talk to Luke Johnson about the Saints coming up here in 15 minutes. Joe Healy to set the scene for the Super Regionals coming up in 30 minutes. Jaden Bryan decommitted from LSU. What does that mean? Got some sound from Saints OTAs as well. We'll get to that. Landon Hood is the newest target, I believe, for LSU from a pitching perspective. I'll give you my thoughts on him coming up at 2:15. We have got plenty to do, so lock us in. Let's crank it up with our opening drive.
11: Welcome to the big league.
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9: So I just mentioned all that. LSU baseball is chasing players. The Saints are in OTAs. One of the most decorated players in the history of the organization just popped in on OTAs. We've got recruiting news, Super Regional this weekend. There's a lot going on. And I'm starting with basketball. Not the NBA Finals. Not Knicks Spurs. LSU basketball? Why? Well, I was a little surprised this morning when I woke up. I should have caught this yesterday evening, but I got the kids, and then we got in bed, and just time to go to sleep and get up early and do it all over again. And I saw this morning, and I went, huh. Well, something I said earlier this week was dead wrong, and that's pretty cool. If you have no idea what I'm talking about, reports are surfacing, and a lot of them out of the Pacific Northwest. LSU is going to go play Gonzaga in November. November 14th, to be exact. That is the same day LSU plays Texas in football. My sincere hope is those two games don't immediately overlap. They very well might, but maybe they decide to put LSU in Texas in the afternoon here in Tiger Stadium. Maybe it's a primetime tip-off in Seattle, well, Spokane, which would put it at 9 o'clock at night here. Maybe they play at noon out west, and it's 2 o'clock here, and LSU and Texas play at 7. I don't know, but LSU and Gonzaga are going to play in basketball, and I think that's really cool. You look back at Gonzaga over the years. They were 31-4 last year. 26-9 the year before that. 27-8, 31-6, 28-4, 31-1, 31-2, 33-4, 32-5. Like, this is the winningest program in college basketball over the last 15 years. And they do that in some part because they destroy the WCC every year.

0: I mean, 16-2, 14-4, 14-2, 14-2, 13-1, 15-0, 15-1, 16-0, 17-1, 17-1. You get the picture. But Mark Few knows that. So Mark Few goes out every single November and December, and he plays a monster non-conference schedule. They play Duke. They play Kentucky. They play Texas. They played Alabama the last couple of years. They played Auburn. They travel. They welcome teams in. And I said earlier this week, like, you know, it's you got LSU playing in this Palm Springs tournament, and you'll see potentially St. Louis there, who's got a really good coach and a good program, and you might see Southern Cal there, who's recruited pretty well, and, you know, maybe you see Stanford or Colorado, another Power 5 team. But LSU's not really in a spot where they can go out and schedule the big boys. Well, I'm wrong. They can. And that's a really, really cool thing. You realize in the last 2 weeks, Will Wade has scheduled games with Houston and Gonzaga. I just ripped through Gonzaga's records. You want to hear Houston? 30-7, 35-5, 32-5, 33-4, 32-6. That's six straight years. They have had 28-plus wins for Kelvin Sampson in Houston. And LSU will go to the Toyota Center and play them there. They will go up to Spokane and play Gonzaga. They're not playing in the Kennel. The on-campus arena at Gonzaga seats about 6,000 people. Spokane Arena, which is downtown in Spokane, I'm not an expert on Spokane geography, but I read this, downtown, it seats, depending on the venue and the event, between 10 and 15,000. I don't know what that means for basketball, but you're going to have more people in there. This just in, Gonzaga doesn't have football. So the folks in Spokane going to show up for LSU and Gonzaga. And I think it's impressive that Will Wade is able to get these games scheduled. He and Kelvin Sampson have a relationship. They go way back. When Will Wade was here previously, LSU went to Houston and played the Cougars on campus there in the newly renovated Fertitta Center. They're playing him in the Toyota Center this time around. And I told y'all that was because Will Wade likes to play in arenas to get ready for the NCAA tournament. And this is the same type deal in Spokane as well, even though this one's not as big. What this one really is just a high-profile non-conference game. And LSU just hasn't played those. Like, I applaud Matt McMahon for getting LSU to go up to Manhattan, Kansas, and play Kansas State. That ended up being a really good win for LSU. You got a SMU game here and an SMU game there in neutral sites, and that is what it is. You're always going to play in the SEC-ACC Challenge. But other than that, LSU's non-conference schedule was terrible year over year over Matt McMahon. Not going to happen with Will Wade. And what we've said, and what I know to be true, is that Will Wade takes scheduling very, very, very seriously. And what he does, he's got a consultant that will put together numbers for him and spit out who he believes are going to be non-conference teams that win upwards of 27, 25 games. 27 is a steep ask. Upward of 23, 25 games. And that may be in a smaller league, but he finds them. You remember when he was here, he was scheduling Belmont. He was scheduling Ohio. He was scheduling Stephen F. Austin. There was a year he thought that Southeastern would be really good. And he schedules teams that win a lot of games in their leagues. And that takes some finessing in the transfer portal era when you're looking at teams that are losing a lot of players or there's a coaching change. Like, it's really hard to determine what mid-major teams are going to be really good. It's not really hard to determine whether or not Gonzaga is going to be really good. They're going to be really good. And this is just really, really cool that he's able to do this. Like, LSU is going to be, in my opinion, which is based on very little this time of year. I don't know what Houston's got. I don't know what Gonzaga's got. I'm not going to go look it up right now. That's not really of consequence at this point. But I would suggest they'll be sizable underdogs in both of those games. They're traveling to both, even though neither are on campus. And those two teams win 30 games every year. So it's going to be a really tall challenge, but Will Wade is accepting that challenge. This tells me a couple things. Like, I think he thinks they're going to have a lot of these guys eligible. Now, Will Wade's a very, very confident guy. He was under fire the entire time he was here last time, and it never seemed to make him flinch until it was finally over. So maybe he's just got a little bit of bravado in scheduling these games. But it feels like he thinks they've got a real chance to get these guys eligible and that they can be competitive in these games. And the coaches around the country are answering the phone calls and taking the games. And I think that's awesome. Now, what I can't answer, and I'm going to check with LSU on this, I don't know what these games count as on LSU's resume. Do you have to play Houston in their arena in the Fertitta Center for that to be a road game, or is this a neutral site in Houston in the Toyota Center? Now, I would suggest that LSU will have a nice presence in Toyota Center for that game. There's a ton of alums in Houston. All you need for a really nice basketball presence is 5,000 people. I think LSU will get a good amount in the Fertitta Center for that game. Now, LSU will get nobody in Spokane. They may fly some people, some boosters up there with the team that don't want to go to LSU, Texas in Tiger Stadium, but that's going to be a flat-out road game in a big environment. I don't know if it counts as a road game or a neutral site. You'd certainly like it to count as a road game. You get more net points for road games. But that's a story for a different day. What this tells me is that LSU basketball is back to being interesting. I did not say great. I did not say elite. I don't even know if they're going to make the tournament. I don't even know who's going to be on the team. But I'm telling you that LSU is interesting from a basketball perspective. Will Wade is looking outside the box at roster composition. You knew he would. Whether you think these guys should or should not be eligible, there are people on both sides of that. That's not really the point either. What we know is that he's willing to go try. And we also know now that he's willing and now able to get big-name non-conference teams on the schedule. It's not Kansas. It's not Duke. It's not UConn. But Houston and Gonzaga win as many games as those teams in lesser leagues in Gonzaga's case. Houston's now moved into the Big 12. That's a solid basketball league. But you're looking at two of the best and winningest programs in the sport, and Will Wade got them on the phone and got LSU into the game with them. I think that's awesome. I hinted at this on my Twitter earlier today. Like, I think we're going to probably have to bring the podcast back because I think people care about this. I think people are interested in this. And I'm not going to spend a ton of time talking basketball between 1 and 3 in the middle of football season. I'm not. I'm going to spend some time on it. Absolutely. When they play a game, we'll talk about it. When they've got Gonzaga coming up, when they've got Houston coming up, we will certainly spend a little bit of time on that, but not as much as we certainly will on football. But I can give you a little bit more when it comes to the podcast side. So I think we're going to fire that back up come November. This was just kind of fuel on that fire again. I don't know what LSU is going to have from a roster perspective. I don't know who's going to be eligible and who is not going to be eligible. But the fact of the matter is that Will Wade is going after players to put the best team he can on the floor, and he's getting real non-conference games. So to have Houston, to have Gonzaga, to have a tournament that potentially has St. Louis and then maybe, you know, Colorado or Stanford, and then you've got the ACC game that you'll get that the league will assign you. This is cool. I'm in on this. I think this is a great thing for LSU basketball, and I was really excited when I read this morning. The story's up at LouisianaSports.net. You can go check that out. But main story, LSU and Gonzaga will play on the Saturday that LSU and Texas play in November on the 14th. That's football. That's basketball. I know where your attention will lie, but hopefully they stagger those games so that we can get eyes on both of them over the course of that fun Saturday here in Baton Rouge. All right, that's our opening drive. We're brought to you by Sagrera Farms Premium Angus Beef. Let's talk a little Saints. Luke Johnson next.
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0: Thursday show is always brought to you by Sagrera Farms Premium Angus Beef. Let's talk some Saints. To do that, we bring in Luke Johnson out last week gallivanting around Italy. I'm sure he's full of pizza, pasta, and a Peroni or two. Luke, how are you?
1: Buongiorno, Huck. I said Huck. That's my dog's name. Look, this is how like jacked up I am after traveling across the Atlantic Ocean with a 3-month old.
0: Oh, y'all brought the baby?
1: We had to. Yeah, she can't eat without food source around.
0: Wow.
1: So that was fun. That was fun. Like, she did great though. I can highly recommend having kids who sleep really well.
0: Mm-hmm. I recommend that as well. We managed to pull that off one way or another for two of them. So welcome back. Let's talk some football. Alvin Kamara popped in. What'd you make of it?
1: Yeah, despite his efforts to say anything to the contrary, it feels like a shot across the bow to me. This is my 9th year covering the Saints coming up. It's my second time seeing Alvin at a voluntary activity for the team. So, it's absolutely a message being sent, you know, saying like, hey, if you're going to do something, do it, because I'm here. I'm going to be a part of this until you say otherwise. He had some fun little comments about being like, you know, I just really want to go to New Orleans. And, you know, I made the decision, like late Tuesday night to catch the last flight out of Miami and in New Orleans and get in at 1 a.m. and go to practice. Like, yeah, okay, man. There's a level of calculations going on here that you don't want to get into. That's fine. You know, you don't need to spill all the tea, but it feels to me like he's saying, hey, I'm here. Ball's in your court. Do something.
0: I'm intrigued by the non-committal nature of the Saints' answers, whether it's Mickey Loomis or Kellen Moore on the issues. Like, what do you draw from that?
1: Yeah, it's tough. Like, because like Mickey's been talking about like asset management, which like I don't really get. At least, definitely not from a 2026 perspective. I mean, they already made the decision to go out and sign Travis Etienne. Like, they've already got a bunch of money poured into the running back room, and that's not going to change no matter what happens from here on out for 2026. Maybe he's talking about the future of the team, 2027, and being more cap healthy. Then they got a ton of space next year. They can take on the $16 million in dead money or whatever it's going to be, because all that other dead money they've had to deal with for the last couple of years can be off the books.
0: Yeah.
1: So it's been really hard to kind of make sense of it all without getting like the true motivations behind what they're saying. At the end of the day, maybe it all boils down to they just don't think Alvin's the player he once was, which, you know, is definitely true to a degree. At which degree the Saints believe it is kind of the key point here, right? Yeah, they obviously went out and got a new starting running back this offseason. They invested a draft pick in Devin Neal last year and Kendre Miller a few years before that. They wanted to get more explosive.

0: even better in that room. But I still think that, you know, with a better offense around him, better offensive line, I still think Alvin has probably more in the tank than he showed last year. He's just 2 years removed from 1,600 scrimmage yards and career high in rushing and, you know, handful of touchdowns. I think there's still probably more in the tank there. It's just a matter of how much and how much they believe in it.
1: We are 6-7 weeks out from training camp. Do you think he's there when they break for camp?
0: Yeah, my inkling all along has been that he will be there.
1: Okay.
0: But, you know, I just got done talking to my colleague, and he doesn't think he'll be there. Yeah, I do think that there's really an element of unknown to this. And the longer the Saints play, they drag this out where they say, like, you know, we're still evaluating his spot on the roster, makes it feel less likely, right? It'd be very easy for them to say he's a part of the team. But I still, like, I just, like, just doing a cost-benefit analysis of this thing, it just feels like, to me, really unlikely that they're just gonna, you know, wave off one of the better running backs in franchise history, a guy who holds all these franchise rushing records, over, like, a couple $1 million. I don't see what they really get out of that, outside of, you know, a really negative PR hit and a worse football team.
1: Sounds like Tyler Shuck had a pretty good day out there at OTAs yesterday. Made some throws. I realize nobody's wearing full pads. The linemen aren't doing a whole heck of a lot. But, like, what'd you draw from that?
0: Yeah, you know, giant grain of salt, right? Yep. Like a huge block of salt. But, but yeah, look, you can. We were all out there for Tyler Shuck experience last year in OTAs, and, like, there was some impressive moments from last year's OTAs. But, like, you can see growth. Right, you can see a guy who's really comfortable in the offense, who's comfortable with his teammates, who is willing to be a little bit more aggressive and not play the I'm going to go out here and not make mistakes and do the right thing and check the ball down five times in 10 reps for 7-on-7. So, I think we saw him yesterday just take a couple really confident steps up and just kind of rip balls downfield. I mean, there was. Of his six completions, four of them were like intermediate, like 15 to 20 yards downfield. I mean, the talent has never been in question for him. It's just, it's like, can he continue to put everything together? Can he take a step forward? And I think that's just a small sign, but it's a sign that he's moving in the right direction.
1: He's got a lot of new wide receivers running around out there. Anything catch your eye that from that perspective?
0: Yeah. I mean, I think Jalen Polk looks really impressive, right? Just from a, again, this is like they're running out there in t-shirts and shorts, right? And it's not the same level of competition they're even going to face in training camp, enjoying practices, real games, et cetera. But I think just from like a physical standpoint, I think Jalen Polk looks really impressive. You know, obviously, like it did not go well for him in New England. You know, they basically gave him away for a bag of peanuts. Yep. But I think for somebody who is, you know, trying to be the third or fourth wide receiver on this team, like he is light years ahead of what they've had in the last several, basically my entire time covering this team, right? Maybe with the exception of like the 2021 season when they had Mike Thomas, Jarvis Landry, Chris Olave all on the same team. He felt pretty good about all three of those guys, even if injuries kind of ruined that. I think that just from a pure numbers and talent standpoint, they're so much better off than they were. Bryce Lance, he's somebody, look, he's like exactly who we thought he was going to be at this stage, right? He's wiry. He's really thin. We've seen him kind of struggle through contact a couple times, but like, man, when he goes, like he really goes. And he had a beautiful double move, deep ball touchdown the other day in 7-on-7. And again, grain of salt, but like this is what you want to see out of a player like him. You know, you want to see him using his speed to get vertical and make big plays. That's going to be what they're going to ask him to do. They're not going to ask him to go run a bunch of digs and you know, try to catch a fastball in the middle of the field when Fred Warner's waiting to take your head off. Like they want him to go use his speed, stretch the field and open things up for everybody else. And it might be a very, very small role for him in his rookie season. You know, like asking for 20 catches might be asking for a lot, but I think they might be really, really important catches. And even when he doesn't have the ball, teams are going to have to be aware of him. So I really like that addition.
1: You mentioned Olave. What is the signing over in Atlanta with Drake London?

0: London mean for him in the next couple of months?
1: Yeah, well, I mean, I think it just continues to raise the floor for what he's going to be making. I remember, I think I might have even been on your show last year. I balked at the idea of paying him $30 million a year, you know? I bet the math has changed, and it's going to continue to change. And the longer this plays out, the more it's going to change. And I think that Drake London signing a deal that's going to get him $35 million plus a year with $100 million in guarantees probably means Chris Olave is going to be signing around that number.
0: Yep.
1: And I think, look, I feel a lot better about him now than I did at week 8 last year. I think the guarantees are going to be a sticking point here because he's a guy with a history of concussions. And, you know, he's not 6'4", 210 like Drake London is. He's smaller, and injuries are going to be part of his NFL story. So the guarantees are probably going to be what they're talking about. But when you talk about APY, like, those players are very similar in terms of what they produced, where they were drafted, you know, what they've done in the pros. And, yeah, I think 35 is the benchmark for him, and I wouldn't be surprised if he clears it.
0: We shall certainly see. We'll be reading. Luke Johnson covers the team for The Advocate, NOLA.com, with us on Thursdays. Welcome back. We'll talk next week.
1: Sounds good, buddy. See ya. Ciao. Ciao, buddy.
0: Beautiful. Luke Johnson, fresh out of Italy, where he was at our mutual friend David Hellman's wedding across the pond. It was like my entire Reveille friend staff that was over there. And a lot of the NFL beats was over there. Saw Kat Terrell was there. Luke Johnson was there. Saw Courtney Cronin was there. He covers the Bears that I run into a lot in my Chicago covers. It seemed like quite a festive event. And Luke and his beautiful bride was there with their newborn, apparently, which I was unaware of. It seems like everybody had a great time. Hellman's off and married. That's all good. And we welcome Luke back to talk a little bit of Saints. 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We still got plenty to get to here. Jaden Bryant decommitted from LSU yesterday. South Carolina prospect. Five-star edge rusher flipped to Miami. He says he's shutting things down. Did that about 5 hours after he tweeted, "Go Tigers." I guess that's recruiting these days. I wrote a column about it over at LouisianaSports.net where it's just like, in a bygone era when a five-star decommitted, like, the internet went ablaze. And, like, yesterday I sent out, like, what's our give-a-darn meter here? And it was like, none. Like, whatever. And that's just kind of where we are with that stage of recruiting. Maybe on signing day, maybe if it's a Louisiana prospect. We'll talk about all that coming up in 15 minutes. But Jaden Bryant did decommit. We'll talk about that at 1:45. We'll get some sound from Kellen Moore at 2 o'clock. LSU baseball is searching for arms and bats. We'll talk about an arm that they're targeting coming up at 2:15. So that's 45 minutes from now. But when we come back, we'll set the table for Super Regional weekend to come. Joe Healy, SEC Extra on D1 Baseball. He'll be with us next.
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0: here on this Thursday edition of the Hunt Palmer Show, brought to you by Sagrera Farms Premium Angus Beef. Let's switch gears back to baseball. Joe Healy, D1 Baseball's SEC Extra Team, good enough to join us all season long on Thursdays, even after the Tigers have been done for a couple of weeks. But an awesome weekend of regional baseball in the rearview mirror, and Supers headed this way. So we'll talk to Joe about it. He joins us now on the Jim's Firearms Hotline. Joe, how are you?
1: Doing well, but I think I'm actually more interested in how you were doing last weekend. How much regional baseball did you, in fact, consume without the Tigers being involved?
0: I talked about this a lot on Monday. I had a blast over the weekend. I watched a ton of it. I never want to do it again in that view where I don't have any like skin in the game at all, but it was great. I had a great time.
1: Well, that's good. I mean, yeah, sometimes when you take the emotion out of it, sometimes it actually helps you enjoy it a little more.
0: Again, I never want to do that again, but it was a different perspective. I wasn't like watching a game in front of me and then trying to catch a score over here or dealing with the rain delay or working and trying to write stories. I was just able to watch, which was a refreshing deal, and the baseball was really, really captivating. I'm curious, what surprised you more, Florida and Troy or Texas A&M and USC?
1: Probably Florida and Troy, just for a couple of reasons. One is that I think we all kind of saw with Texas A&M, like, look, if there's a team that comes into this regional and suddenly gets hot from an offensive standpoint, like, Texas A&M is probably not going to have the arms to put up any resistance. And I think we saw that when USC got hot from an offensive perspective. They just, Texas A&M just didn't have a counterpunch. And now, was it surprising they only scored one run in the regional final? Yeah, like, that was surprising. But I just wasn't too surprised that they eventually got, because I think we kind of see that coming. Now, with Florida, they had just been playing so well. They felt like they were a team rounding into form. I'd spent so much time talking about how this was a team that felt like it had found itself a little bit. It had found itself offensively. Brennan Lawson had gotten hot. Cade McDonald had turned into a star. Blake Sear had elevated to the next level and become a superstar, and just thought they were playing at an extremely high level. So to see them get just bullied on their home field twice by Troy was shocking. And Troy's a talented team that, you know, took a long time to get going this season. So I think some of it was bad luck on Florida's part. They ended up with a Troy team that's peaking right now. But still, like, you should not be getting bullied on your home field twice by a Sun Belt team in a regional final.
0: What do you make of the fact that none of the Omaha 8 from last year have made super regionals?
1: Yeah, I think parity at the top of the game is pretty good right now. I think for all of the worrying and the hand-wringing about, you know, there's going to be even more separation between the haves and have-nots at the top of the sport, like, I think it is shows that the sport is in a pretty healthy place. That, and I'm not talking necessarily about Troy and Little Rock, because those are kind of one-offs. I'm talking more about a team like Oklahoma that is probably, is almost certainly at the bottom half of the SEC in terms of investment in a lot of ways, and is probably closer to the bottom than it is to the middle, frankly, an investment in a lot of ways in the SEC, and yet they're back in a super regional, took down the number 2 overall seed in Georgia Tech. So the fact that they still have enough to get this done, I think, shows, and have a chance to go to Omaha, shows that the top of the sport is pretty healthy, and there's a ton of parity there. And I think that's ultimately pretty good for the sport, that we've not necessarily seen that further breaking off of the top, you know, the top handful of teams, and we're not getting, you know, as much as dynasties can be interesting, I do think sometimes dynasties can be evidence of an ecosystem that's not 100% healthy. And so I think parity is a little bit better for the health of college baseball, and that's where we are.
0: I admit this question's coming through my 8 national championship glasses here and my Paul Skeens, Cade Anderson glasses here and my Dylan. Like, I get where I'm coming from. It's probably condescending, but just bear with me. Like, are Alabama and Oklahoma good this year? I've watched them a lot. Can you help me?
1: No, I wish I really could. Like, you know, I've been fighting the same battle this year with, are these teams actually any good? And I think at this point, I think we have to just assume yes to some degree. I understand Alabama a little bit more than I understand.

0: understand Oklahoma, if I'm going to be honest, because Alabama has had the same three starting pitchers all weekend long. And if I think so much of success in the SEC is just like, do you have at least two guys, ideally three, but do you have at least two guys in your rotation that you know you're going to turn the ball over to and that you know aren't going to throw up all over the front of their jerseys, metaphorically speaking, in their starts? And they have that, and I think those two guys have really steadied the ship for Alabama. But you look at it's amazing to me that the negatives of that team. I mean, they had a game in the regional where they made six errors and still won the game. You know, like my colleague Mark Etheridge put it wonderfully when he said that Alabama wins ugly beautifully, and that's just kind of the way they do it. Oklahoma, I understand less so though, because their pitching has been inconsistent, their offense has been inconsistent. There's not a ton of star power on that position player side. They've got some talented arms, but those talented arms, just as often as they're really good, they're really poor. And I guess they maybe just put it all together for a single weekend. But, who's to say they can't go in and do it to Kansas this weekend? The Kansas seemed to look pretty good over the weekend in Lawrence, but who's to say they couldn't do it again?
1: Who gets to go to Athens on the D1 team this weekend?
0: That is me. I drew the long straw, if you will, and got to go to Athens. That one's going to be just an absolute heavyweight fight this weekend.
1: Yeah, tell me about how you see it.
0: Yeah, I really kind of... I like Georgia if this thing ends up going to three games, but I get a little bit nervous with, Thomas Valinkas being really, really good. And what if he is able to win game one? Georgia has used Volchko, has maybe used some of its best bullpen arms. And then all Mississippi State has to do is win a second game and get out of there. Like that does make me a little nervous from a Georgia perspective, because I think the longer this thing goes, if it goes to three, Georgia is just so accustomed to having to win games in a specific way where they have to throw a bunch of bullpen at them. The game gets kind of ugly. They have to score a bunch of runs. I think Georgia's really comfortable with that, and I think that's what game three would be in this series between these two teams. So if you're Mississippi State, the motivation, obviously, this goes without saying, but the motivation is really to get this thing done in two, because if it gets to three, I start to lose a little bit more confidence in State.
1: And then we'll go to the other all-SEC super. That is Auburn hosting Ole Miss. I got to tell you, I like Ole Miss, like, making a run here, because I like their three starting pitchers that much. How do you see this one going on the Plains?
0: Yeah, I kind of do too, and especially when you combine it with the fact that it feels a little, and maybe I'm just over-indexing on the one start where we saw Milwaukee just absolutely pound Jake Marciano, but I'm worrying a little bit about some backsliding from him in particular for the Auburn pitching staff, and they just don't really have the depth to deal with that. Like, they've got five pitchers they really trust. But okay, if Marciano is not going to be the Jake Marciano he was for most of the season, then now you really have four pitchers you trust, and that's really not enough even in a super regional to get through, especially with a team like Ole Miss that is as physical. So, I like for Ole Miss. I'm with you. I like the pitching staff. I like the way it shakes out. I also just like their ability to basically, they're never out of a game because of the way they swing the bats offensively. And yes, I know that comes with a ton of strikeouts, but I think that's just how they play, and I think they've succeeded with that throughout the rest of the regular season. I don't know why that wouldn't continue this weekend.
1: I watched a lot of Kansas-Arkansas over the weekend. Oklahoma will now head to Lawrence. How do you feel the Sooners potentially fare there?
0: Yeah, I think they've got a puncher's chance. Like, this Kansas team is not overly talented, and I like this Kansas team, but this is not a Kansas team that I think is necessarily going to blow you off the field. I think they were the better team against Arkansas last weekend. I think some of what had plagued Arkansas came back to bite them again. When you talk about the lack of timely hitting, the strikeouts with guys on base, it just felt like they really, really struggled to put innings together offensively. So Kansas was the better team, but this is not necessarily some sort of juggernaut that Oklahoma can't handle. If Oklahoma is able to get good stuff on the mound, and I mean, for that matter, they didn't get much from Cam Johnson last weekend, and they made it work. But if they get a better Cam Johnson, if they get the same LJ Mercurius we saw over the weekend in the regional, like, I think that really portends well for Oklahoma being able to compete this week. And I still think I like Kansas, because there's just something about this Kansas team. Like, it's clearly a team that is better than the sum of its parts, and I think that can be a powerful thing at this time of year. So I still like Kansas, but Oklahoma's got a puncher's chance.
1: Cool environment in Lawrence over the weekend. They cleared some area behind the left field fence. It played fun there in Lawrence. And last one, Texas, who will welcome Oregon to Austin. Do you give the Ducks a shot there? You feel like Texas is headed to Nebraska?
0: I do think Texas is ultimately going to end up being the team in Omaha, but Oregon's got a shot here. They are one of those teams that one of the big deciding things in these types of matchups is, what is your high-end talent like? And it's so often when you match these SEC teams against teams from other conferences, you can kind of see it on the field where you're like, oh, the high-end talent on these two teams are not the same. and that ends up being a difference maker. But with Oregon, their high-end talent is every bit as good as Texas's in terms of raw talent. Now, they don't have the depth as much. They're obviously playing on the road. They haven't been as battle-tested as Texas. So those are the questions that I have about this Oregon team. But getting off the bus, and in terms of their prospect report, like, these guys can stand up to Texas. It's just a matter of if they're able to do so. The weak thing for Oregon is their pitching going to hold up, especially against a Longhorn team that swung the bat really, really well over the weekend? They've got a starter in Will Sanford who's having a really nice year, but once you get past that top guy, their pitching does drop off a little bit, and that's my concern from a Ducks standpoint of if they have to burn through a bunch of pitching to try to get through game one, I'm not sure where they turn in games two and hypothetically in a game three.
1: And Joe, last one here. Two guys that are going to kind of be lumped into the same bucket because they took over for legendary coaches is Michael Early and Josh Elander. Both guys parted ways with their pitching coaches after regional play. How do you feel about those two programs right now?
0: You know, I don't know that I would have said this a year ago, but I actually feel a little bit better about Texas A&M right now than I do Tennessee. It felt like Texas A&M actually had the right combination of things this year. And whereas with Tennessee, I thought that team was about what they ended up being, like a team that was more of a, you know, even though they weren't really on the bubble, but team that felt more

0: baseball, and maybe we'll catch up with you in Omaha in a couple weeks.
1: All right, bud. Sounds like a plan. See you.
0: That's Joe Healy, D1 Baseball, SEC Extra Team. He and Mark Etheridge are still all over it. If you're enjoying the college baseball, even though LSU's been done for a minute, you can go check them out. They do an awesome job with regional breakdowns, podcasts, Highway to Hoover. They're great, and Joe's been awesome all season long on Thursdays with us, so we appreciate him for jumping aboard. He's going to have a ball in Athens this weekend. That's going to be one heck of a matchup between Georgia and Mississippi State. They'll draw the lunchtime game on Saturday and Sunday. They're separated by an hour. I think it's like 12 and 1 our time, but it's the early afternoon game both Saturday and Sunday, and then it would be a TBA on Monday if they get there. So should be an amazing weekend. I'm excited to watch some baseball this weekend and check that out. Our Thursday shows brought to you by Sagrera Farms Premium Angus Beef. We'll come back, talk LSU football. They lose a 5-star commitment. What does it mean? That's next.
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0: 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You know, they got some amazing deals going on in the month of June. You're not going to want to miss it. So stop by the two locations. They've got one on Airline Highway. That's obviously here in Baton Rouge. They've also got one in Gonzales. Either one, you can stop by. They've got the largest Hustler inventory in the state. And if you're looking for deals in June, $200 off the Hustler Raptor Series, $500 off the Hustler Fast Track Series, and the commercial mowers, up to $1,500 off. 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It's grass growing season. 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

here. Thursday edition of the Hunt Palmer Show, brought to you by Sagrera Farms Premium Angus Beef. We're closing up hour number one here. Let's do a little recruiting. LSU loses a five-star commitment from South Carolina edge, Jaden Bryant, 6'3", 260 pounds, committed to LSU. Back in early January, once LSU made the move to bring Sterling Lucas in as defensive line coach, of course, Sterling Lucas comes from the Gamecocks of South Carolina. Then you got Jaden Bryant, who hails from the state of South Carolina. That relationship had been formed, and they quickly got him into the boat when Sterling Lucas took the job at LSU. And Jaden Bryant jumped on Twitter yesterday, tweeted out a Go Tigers. All seemed well. 4 hours later, flipped to Miami and said, I'm not taking any other visits. So it's like, okay, that's recruiting, I guess, right? And I wrote about this, and I've talked about it a little bit, but there was a time in the recruiting world where when you had a five-star commitment and that commit decommitted or flipped, it was a meltdown. Oh my goodness, you lost a five-star? Unbelievable. Like just heart-wrenching stuff online. Message boards, Twitter, social media, text messages, people going nuts. And yesterday this news dropped, and I tweeted out the story that I wrote for LouisianaSports.net, and I was like, where is this on the give a darno meter here for people? And I just got responses like zero, whatever. And I think that's probably true. Now, that doesn't matter for the actual football ops building. I'm sure Sterling Lucas was bummed out yesterday. I'm sure Blake Baker was a little bummed out to hear that. I'm sure Lane Kiffin wasn't just chipper at the news that a guy they had put some time and resources into recruiting at 6'3", 260, one of the top five edge rushers in the country, according to these services, had flipped his commitment to Miami and had left LSU out in the cold. But in the big picture, we all kind of look at this and go, There's no question that Lane Kiffin took this job at LSU because of the access he's got to better high school talent. He's just, that is a true statement at LSU relative to Ole Miss. LSU recruits high school players at a higher level than Ole Miss. And a lot of that is because of LSU's national brand, and certainly even more of it is because of the weight that carries in the state. Now, if LSU does not close Easton Royal, if LSU does not get Elijah Haven, which they're not, and if LSU can't go down the road to Cecilia and grab another five-star on the offensive line, well, then all of a sudden, you are going to have some people freaking out. Because that's the stuff that really still moves the needle. You need to close Albert Simeon. You've got Ahmad Hudson. Albert Simeon, you're fighting A&M for. Easton Royal, you're fighting Texas for. You're dealing with the Lone Star State on two different fronts there. You get those three guys, you're good. That's the point. Now, you don't get any of those guys. Just Ahmad Hudson. You lose out on Easton Royal. You lose out on Elijah Haven. You lose out on Albert Simeon. Miguel Whitley committed to Ole Miss this week. Like, all of a sudden, you look at that and you go, okay, you need to tighten that up. But you know that the transfer portal is available to go stock the shelves. You know that losing a high school player is not as impactful as it once was. I still contend you need Will Campbell in this program. You need Whit Weeks in this program. You need Tre'Dez Green in this program. You need the 4- and 5-star 3- and 4-year high school players that you bring in. You don't want to go get 40 new transfers every single year to restock the entire starting lineup. That's not the best way to go about it. It's a way you have to consider, but picking up these high-end Louisiana high schoolers, paying them a reasonable amount to develop them through the program and having them for multiple years, as opposed to players in the vein of A.J. Halsey, who come in here, they're here for 5 months, they're gone. Like, that helps, but 3 years is more impactful than 5 months. So I still think that high school recruiting is very important. I still think Lane Kiffin took this job because of the advantages you have in some high school recruiting. But in this instance, an out-of-state kid, even at a five-star, that used to be just sound the alarms. And guy like

0: Bryce Underwood's still going to do that. You got the number one quarterback in the nation committed, could be a program-changing player. That's still going to sound some alarms. But an edge rusher, a cornerback, a tailback, a linebacker, it just doesn't move the needle like it once did. And I think that has to do a lot with the fact that the transfer portal is right there. But I will say, if there are Louisiana kids that you can't nail down, that's when you start to feel the squeeze a little bit. So yesterday's news just didn't really move the needle a lot. We'll see how LSU closes with the top guys in the state of Louisiana, Easton Royal, Albert Simeon, and then, you know, guys that you have down the line that you would like to get in this class, like potentially Karan Eugene, you got Jaden Anding, those types. We'll see. That's a look at LSU football recruiting here on this Thursday, brought to you by Sagrera Farms Premium Angus Beef. Father's Day's coming up. You want some of the finest beef in the country? It's just north of Baton Rouge. Prime steaks, prime ground beef, prime everything that Sean does up there at Sagrera Farms. So go by and see him and contact Sean. I give you his number every single week, and we'll do so coming up here in hour number two. But they bring you our Thursday shows each and every week. If you missed any of the first hour, catch it on demand. Search Hunt Palmer Show. Open the show talking about LSU basketball, scheduling Gonzaga and Houston. Incredible. Luke Johnson talking Saints. You can find that at Hunt on Saints. Joe Healy preview in the Supers. We'll pause for SportsCenter when we come back. Some sound from Saints OTAs. That is next.
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7: I'm Sean Ryder. The Knicks' incredible postseason run continues. They have now won 12 straight games this postseason after rallying to win Game 1 of the NBA Finals 105-95 over the Spurs last night in San Antonio. New York finishing the game on an 11-0 run, and Jalen Brunson clutch again, scoring 13 of his game-high 30 in the fourth quarter. Brunson on the comeback.
8: I don't want to say calmness, but I think we know what we have to do. I think we're a pretty together group. Be able to trust each other and still just continue to fight, have each other's back, and just know that we got to keep chipping away. It's just a credit to the mentality we have as a team. But, I mean, we can't just be satisfied with that. We have a long way to go. We have a lot of things we can do to be better, but I'm happy we came away with a win.
7: And game two of the NBA Finals tomorrow night in San Antonio on ESPN Radio, the app, and ABC TV, with coverage starting at 8 p.m. Eastern. NFL, and the Packers have signed receiver Christian Watson to a four-year, $110.5 million extension with $31 million guaranteed, reports ESPN's Adam Schefter. Day baseball in the Bronx, the Yankees and Guardians tied at one in the sixth inning.
9: Hey, it's Michelle Smallman, and coming up Friday, Wemby and the Spurs threw away Game 1 at home against the Knicks. I'll tell you what I saw from them concerns me going into Game 2. It's Unsportsmanlike, 6 a.m. Eastern, right here on ESPN Radio, ESPN 2, and ESPNU.
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13: Hunt Palmer Show brought to you by Sagrera Farms Premium Angus Beef. Working towards the weekend, we got plenty to do here in hour number two. We will get into some LSU baseball transfer portal talk. We've got an arm from Gonzaga that I want to discuss here in 15 minutes, so we'll do a little bit of that then. But right now, we're going to talk a little Saints. Kellen Moore met with the media yesterday. A lot of his discussion was about Alvin Kamara. We've talked a ton about Alvin Kamara. We talked about it yesterday on the show twice. We talked to Luke Johnson about it. In the first hour, we kind of covered that on every angle. So I wanted to deviate from that central storyline a little bit, but not too far, because we are going to talk about the Saints running game and some of the things Kellen Moore had to say about it. And that really starts up front, right? And you've got a Saints offensive line. You've got these two first-round picks at tackle. You've got a Pro Bowl caliber center. You've got Caesar Salad, as Matt likes to call him, at right guard. And I can't even say it with a straight face. And then you've got David Edwards, who you went and got at left guard to try to fortify this thing and help run the football a little bit better than the Saints did last year. And Kellen Moore was asked about David Edwards and just kind of how he's been impressed with him in the early going in black and gold.
14: Yeah, physically, it's really impressive what David can do. His experience and his communication skills are really special. If you go watch that Buffalo film, how much he's communicating at the line of scrimmage is incredible. Him being in the left guard position and communicating with the tackles and the centers and the quarterback and all that. So he gets football from a really high level. And I think just that combination of him and Banks over there, you know, spending time together, when those guys, you know, get tied together and can communicate at a really high level and they can work these combinations, we got something really special going on right there.
13: I don't disagree with that. It's very possible. I think that this was a good signing. We talked about it last week when there was a question raised by ESPN.com, like, why are you investing in guys that are like win now guys when you're really not at a win now spot? It's like, well, we're trying to develop the quarterback and move things along pretty quickly. And one of the things you got to do is run the ball. And the Saints couldn't run the ball last year. Now, it hurts when your center's out for the year. You trade your left guard, who wasn't very good, in Trevor Penning anyway, but you're trying to recoup

0: recoup assets for him because you weren't going to pick up his option, obviously. And then you've got guys that are banged up on the tackles as well. You had Fuaga playing through injury, and you got a rookie at left tackle. And there were big issues. And now, a year forward, you feel better about your tackles, who are a year older. Fuaga year three, Banks year two. You get McCoy back healthy, and you bring in one of the better left guards in the game, and certainly the best one on the market. You feel like the running game is going to be better, and it better be better because it was terrible last year, other than Tyler Shuck kind of running for his life. And Kellen Moore, you know, mentioned the importance of getting better in the run game.
1: We got to run the football better. We've spent a lot of time talking about it, but also trying to focus on ways that we can improve, whether it's schematically, personnel, all that fun stuff. It's an important aspect. You know, you've got to be able to control the line of scrimmages. That's where so much of this football game is, at the end of the day, won. And, you know, when you can run the football and have the threat of running the football, it allows so many other things to kind of come off of it. But, you know, it's the ability to run, but also the threat to run. If you're not running the ball well enough, people can make it challenging for you on the back end.
0: Obviously, that's all rudimentary stuff. And so we start up front with the running game. You've got to run the football. We know that. What's the other part to running the ball? Well, you got to hand it to somebody and have them run the ball, right? So you go out and you get Travis Etienne, who's got three of the last 4 years over 1,000 yards, something that Saints haven't done since Mark Ingram. Alvin Kamara has never done. Now, he was very close a couple years ago, but he's never done it. And while we're avoiding the singular Alvin Kamara storyline of him coming back to camp, when you're talking about the running game, you can't ignore Alvin Kamara because you've got Travis Etienne, you've got Alvin Kamara. You certainly have invested draft picks the last 2 years into Devin Neal and Kendre Miller. You had a little bit of a spark last year for Montrezl Harrell. So you've got options there, but the headliners are still Travis Etienne and Alvin Kamara. Now, I told you yesterday, I don't think Alvin Kamara is going to play for the Saints this year on his full contract. That's my opinion based on the tea leaves that I'm reading. And if he's not on the team, well, it's a different discussion. But if he is on the team, like, how do those two work together?
1: Yeah, two really talented running backs. You know, I think you look at our running back room, we got a lot of really talented players in there. And, you know, those two have done it for a really long time and been at the top of this league. And so, again, you're going to need multiple running backs to carry the load throughout a season. And so, you know, we're excited with how that group's developing. And now it's just a matter of getting them out there and getting more and more reps and exposure.
0: I could try my hardest to read too deep into that. I could dislocate a shoulder reaching here where he takes a question about Alvin Kamara and Etienne, who are clearly the two guys, and mentions the whole running back group and wanted to develop all those guys. And I could reach and go, see, he's actually talking about the guys behind Kamara. Like, I could do that. I'm not necessarily inclined to do that right now. I think I'll just let that answer lay where it may lay. But it's a question that's going to have to be answered here at some point. And so we're not going to spend a lot of time on that, but I think it's interesting to try to see how that would work. There was never a quote there from Kellen Moore where, yeah, well, we've talked to Alvin about the role that he could play. We really like to use him more on third downs to keep his legs fresh. You could have gone into different ways that you're going to use Alvin Kamara, and instead you kind of deflected to the entire running back room. You could have spoken about how, yeah, HN's our lead back and we're going to work off of him. You didn't do that. You just kind of, it was a non-committal answer, which Kellen Moore is very, very good at. Kellen Moore will give you a non-committal answer a lot of times, and he certainly did that in that circumstance. And all this that pieces together, this front for the Saints, the new left guard, the tackles who are maturing, the center who's healthy, all of these things with the running back and the emphasis on running the football is all designed to help Tyler Shuck to operate the offense a little easier. Last year, he had no running game. He had very little pass protection. His wide receivers were non-existent. They were guys off the street, off the practice squad. It was a brutal environment for him to try to thrive in. And to his credit, he did to an extent. But this should allow him to operate more conventionally and more efficiently. And Kellen Moore talked about Shuck's operation to this point, which we understand is early in the offseason.
1: I think it's just communicating at a really high level, control at the line of scrimmage. Those things are going to be important parts as you kind of evolve in a system. Every quarterback's going to go through that. And so I think he's just done a really good job of operating.
0: Not a ton to chew on there, but I think the consensus you're hearing from Moore, from some of the players in interviews, from the media who's there at practice that are watching every day, it just appears that Tyler Shuck is just in a little bit more command. And that it would be surprising if he wasn't, quite frankly. It would be surprising if he wasn't. But it sounds like he is. And for right now, as we sit here in June, the real hope of the Saints franchise hangs in the balance with him. And there's every reason for optimism in that. We don't have a lot of reason for pessimism in that. That doesn't come from OTAs. And to hear Luke Johnson talk in the first hour today, he said, like, we were all there for the OTA experience of Tyler Shuck last year. And it was real vanilla, a lot of checkdowns, not willing to do a whole lot of anything, trying not to make mistakes, just trying to ease in. And yesterday, when the media's out there, he's letting it rip. He's hitting intermediate routes. He's hitting the deep ball. He's just more comfortable. He's more confident. And that's what you would expect. And if you've got a quarterback that's more comfortable, more confident, and you give him an advantageous situation, which a running game would do, all of a sudden you unlock a new level of offense that the Saints are trying to get to. They were terrible on offense the first 10 weeks last year. A lot of that was Spencer Rattler. A lot of that was checkdowns. A lot of that was injury. Once Shuck took over, he started to do a little bit more against some of the lesser teams on their schedule. We get it. But there's optimism. There's belief. There's confidence. There's improvement from what we saw from him in OTAs last year. Unquestionably, he's a lot better quarterback today than he was 12 months ago. But you still got a long way to go there in that development. So that's our look at the New Orleans Saints here to start off hour number one. If you're looking for Saints content, Ross Jackson has got you covered at LouisianaSports.net. A lot of folks have been reading his observations from OTAs, his standouts from OTAs, some of the interviews that he's done with some of the players. Had a great interview that went up, I believe yesterday, that went up where he was talking to Jalen Polk, honored that the Saints pursued him despite being hurt and not having a real shot there in New England. So great stuff from Ross. It's free on LouisianaSports.net. If you're looking for my Saints stuff, you can find it at Hunt on Saints on YouTube, wherever you find your podcast as well. That's Hunt on Saints. Thursday show is brought to you by Sagrera Farms. When we come back, LSU's got eyes on a potential starting pitcher. I'll tell you who it is next.
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You know, closet space can be a big, big deal. It can be a game changer. It has been in our family, but we moved. We knew we were going to move when baby number two was going to show up. We were going to go find a little bit more space. 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All right, we're chasing down targets for LSU baseball to this point, and I've been vocal in suggesting that LSU needs to go find a weekend starter. I understand the nature of collegiate athletics right now. I know that weekend starters are expensive. I know that LSU has resources invested in Cason Evans and William Schmidt and Marcos Paz and Cooper Moore. I understand that, and they're all coming back to next year's team. All that's well and good. But that was your group this year, and it wasn't good enough. So to me, just betting on improvement from those guys, while you do have to do that to an extent, I'm not solely placing my bet on that, as well as the freshman class to come in. I need somebody who's done it in college who can come in and compete. Maybe those guys beat them out, but I need some competition. And LSU is very obviously looking for a little bit of that right now. And one of the names that has crossed our radar is Gonzaga freshman Landon Hood, who is in the portal. Hood is a 6'3" freshman, 200 pounds. He's from Goodyear, Arizona, which is just outside of Phoenix, which is close to Tucson. I did the map quest there, the Google map there. It's about an hour and 20 minutes from Tucson, where Jay Johnson

0: Johnson was the head coach. Now, he would not have recruited Landon Hood. Johnson's been here now for 5 years. Hood's been in college for one, so he would have been in eighth grade when Jay Johnson made the jump to LSU. But he obviously has contacts in the Goodyear, Chandler, Surprise, Phoenix area, and would be aware of Landon Hood. And that's a guy that LSU is looking at. And I think this would make a lot of sense. You look back to his high school days, I just like the statistics. His last year, he threw 17 complete games as a senior, had 138 strikeouts and 10 walks. His ERA was under one. Now, that's high school, and we get it. But in college, I like a lot about what we saw from Landon Hood this year. He was, more often than not, asked to come out of the bullpen for Gonzaga, but it wasn't like a one-inning situation. He was oftentimes turned to for three or four innings out of the bullpen and really was exceptional. He threw 54 and a third innings. He pitched to a 2.48 ERA. He struck out 78 hitters and walked 21 in those 54 and a third innings. That's real stuff there. The outing that I liked the best, he faced Oklahoma in Norman in March. He worked three innings. He did not give up a hit. He did not give up a run. He struck out seven and walked one in three innings against Oklahoma, got the save. I will add a caveat because I watched the outing today on YouTube. One of the strikeouts, one of the seven, was a pitch clock violation. So it was really six, but we'll give him seven. He gets credit for the strikeout on the pitch clock violation. But you look at Landon Hood, he is a right-handed pitcher. He is well put together at 6'3", 200 pounds. He has an average fastball velocity of about 95 miles an hour that did touch 97 at times this year. And his best pitch is not the 97 mile an hour fastball. It is the fading straight change, which is a lethal offering. It is a great pitch. He's got a sharp breaking ball as well. It's got a little hump to it as a curveball, but the fastball is firm and the changeup is really good. And I think it would play at the SEC level. And he obviously threw a lot of strikes as well. You look at extra base hits, he only gave up three home runs all year, only gave up six between doubles and singles. So nine extra base hits and 54 and a third innings for Landon Hood. This is a legit dude. He was the West Coast Conference's freshman of the year. He is going to command a lot of attention from a lot of different schools around the country. And LSU has kind of got their foot in the door here and is trying to make a move. I don't know where they are in that process. I don't know exactly what Hood's plans are moving forward, but this is a guy who I think profiles as a starting pitcher in the Southeastern Conference. That's what I see when I look at Landon Hood. Now, I do believe his profile is fairly similar to Cooper Moore and Cason Evans. They're all three right-handed. They all have fastballs between 92 and 96, and they all like to throw a straight changeup. So that's not ideal. I think in a perfect world, Jay Johnson would like to add a left-handed starter. If Cooper Williams is not going to be that guy, if Santiago Garcia is not going to be that guy, if Danny Lockenmeier is not going to be that guy, you would like to have a left-hander to sneak into that rotation. I don't know whether or not it's realistic to look at your visitor from yesterday from Northwestern State and say, hey, that's a guy who can be a starting pitcher. One, he's coming off of elbow surgery. Two, he was a bullpen guy at Northwestern State and hadn't been stretched out to that extent. So I don't know if that's necessarily the best basket to put all your eggs in. But Brody Trostclair is a talented left-handed pitcher they're looking at, and they do have some talented left-handed pitchers on the roster. But, like, Plog's not going to start. He's going to be a left-handed bullpen guy. And so the concern is not whether or not I think Landon Hood can pitch in the SEC. I think he can. The concern would be he's similar to two of the three guys you've got in your starting rotation right now. He's not as similar to William Schmidt. Schmidt's more of a max effort guy, more of a breaking ball guy instead of a changeup. He's got a bigger arm. He's a better prospect, I think. But it's a guy that I would be really happy if LSU could get into the boat. He is pretty healthy. He is strong. He has been stretched out at times. I mean, I told you he's a reliever, but let me give you some of the outings here. Against Hawaii, he went 6 1/3 and threw 82 pitches. Against Creighton, he went 5 innings, threw 101 pitches. Indiana State, he was over 100 pitches. Against San Diego, he was at 99 pitches. The last outing of his year was against San Francisco. He went 6 2/3 innings of shutout baseball, 8 strikeouts, 2 walks, 98 pitches. So while he only had four starts on the season in his 18 appearances. He is a guy who can stretch out, can be called upon to go 115 pitches once that weather warms up next year. So this is a guy I would really like LSU to add. I don't know whether or not they're going to be able to get that done, but it is certainly a guy that LSU's interested in. I mentioned Mikey Bell yesterday as a hitter they're interested in. He's Gonzaga's third baseman. So in a single Hunt Palmer show here in June, I had mentioned Gonzaga in two baseball instances and one basketball instance. That's three Gonzaga references in one June show here for the Hunt Palmer Show. That, I'm confident, is a record over the course of the last 5 years. But I think this is a guy that LSU could absolutely land, and we'll see if that does happen. Trosclair left town. He's headed to Fayetteville for a visit. I don't expect that Landon Hood will just pop into LSU and then just commit on the spot. I think he's going to be a guy that's courted enough to go drive it into a bidding order at times. But I think LSU will be competitive here, and my sincere hope is that they can make that work, because I think that Landon Hood is a heck of a baseball player, and they would do well to land him. He's got everything you want. Last piece on him, I wrote this in my story on him. He allowed on the season 15 earned runs. He allowed 12 of those in three outings between March 14th and March 27th. So 2 weeks, three outings, 12 of the 15 runs. In the other 40 innings that he threw, he allowed three earned runs. That's an ERA well south of one. So that's this is a guy that's really good. So hopefully LSU can bag him. That would be an awesome, awesome thing. Our Thursday show is brought to you by Sagrera Farms Premium Angus Beef. I'm going to give you Sean Sagrera's phone number during this read. So if you're looking for some of the finest beef in the country, you need to call Sean, and I'm going to give you his phone number. But Sean's got a process. He strategically mates cattle to produce an incredible product time and time and time again. It's consistent, it's repeatable, and it is some of the best beef you will ever eat. He has prime beef all over that farm. You go and look at the IMF scores, that's how you tell what grade beef is. And if you look at something between 1 and 3, that's select, that's bottom of the barrel. 3 to 7, that's your choice. That's where you see 60% of beef. And then 8+, that's prime. Sean's got cattle on that farm right now. You're looking at 8, 9 being prime, 10, 14, 18, 20 on that scale, more than twice the standard of prime. And all that beef is going to be raised on grass, finished on grain, dry aged 45 days, and ready for your freezer. It's a game changer. It's been a game changer in the Palmer house. It's grilling season. It's summer. You want the best ground beef. 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That's 225-719-1723. Sagrera Farms brings you our Thursday shows. We're chugging along here on this Thursday. We've covered a lot of ground here today. We've talked Saints, two different segments today. Talked about LSU football with the decommitment of Jaden Bryant. Joe Healy was here to talk Super Regional Baseball at 1:30. And also LSU basketball kind of led the show today, as LSU has now managed to schedule Houston and Gonzaga in the non-conference for this coming November, December. That's a very, very exciting thing here in Baton Rouge for basketball. And there's a little baseball transfer portal talk for you here on this Thursday. We got 30 minutes left to go. Don't go anywhere. It's the Hunt Palmer Show.
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0: We've got a half an hour to go here on this Thursday edition of the Hunt Palmer Show. Well, they say the apple doesn't fall far from the tree, Jordan. My guy Myers this week is wacky week at school. Started with crazy sock day on Monday. Went with some monster truck socks. Then it was crazy hair day on Tuesday. So his mom made his hair like a dinosaur, apparently.
1: Little mohawk?
0: The last 2 days. Yesterday was costume day.
1: Okay.
0: He goes with the full LSU football uniform.
1: Okay.
0: Today was school spirit day. So he went with the full LSU baseball uniform.
1: Oh, right.
0: So in the last 2 days, we've gone full LSU garb for the entire school day.
1: I mean, he's locked in, man.
0: Yesterday, I showed up and they were reading a book to the whole class. So all the kids were sitting Indian style while the teacher read a book. And he was just in full uniform with a helmet on.
1: Okay.
0: Listening to the book.
1: So when you walked in, what were some of the other costumes that caught your eye, maybe?
0: One of the kids was dressed as Woody.
1: Okay.
0: From
1: I
0: the
1: like
0: Toy
1: that.
0: Story. And when Myers walked in, full football uniform with his helmet on, he walks in and the kid dressed as Woody goes, "Whoa, a baseball player." And Myers goes, "No, a football player." Like, yelled at the kid. I was like, "Myers, calm down. He doesn't know. Like, that's not everybody's as locked in as you are at this point. Not everybody's watching LSU football and baseball YouTube videos like you are."
1: Oh my! You did say that during the season. He was constant. What highlight game? What game was it? The Arkansas
0: Louisiana
1: game?
0: Louisiana Tech game.
1: Oh, it was a lot Tech
0: where
1: game.
0: Where LSU scored like 13 points. There's no highlights in this game. Like, the only highlight in the game, Xavion Thomas busts a long run down the left sideline.
1: And Harlan Berry shakes free
0: and runs out. And that's like all the highlights. And Myers just loves it. He calls it the Tigers and the Bulldogs that run out, because LSU runs out of the tunnel in the first scene of the YouTube video. So
1: the Joe Sloan special.
0: That's it. So it was his first game ever. So I don't know if that's why he watches it, but it has been played in our house a billion times to this point.
1: He's locked.
0: Speaking of LSU football, just a generic segment.

0: here on ESPN.com list that I saw. Top playmakers among non-quarterbacks in college football entering 2026. And LSU does not have a player on this list. And it's not just offensive players. Like, they do have Malachi Toney from Miami, who's a stud, that he's on there. Then they've got, like, John Henry Daly from Michigan, who's a defensive end, a senior defensive end. Kewan Lacy is on the list from Ole Miss at running back. And they got Colin Simmons at edge from Texas, who is a sack monster on the outside. Jeremiah Smith, of course, makes a list from Ohio State. They got a couple linebackers in Trey White and Adam Trick from Texas Tech. And then I saw a familiar name, and I did not realize. I knew he played well last year. I did not know what his statistics were. But Xavier Atkins, who signed at LSU out of high school, played a year at LSU, transferred to Auburn. He had 9 sacks and 17 TFLs last year.
1: Debo.
0: He led the SEC in TFLs, which I don't know that I... Maybe I realized at the time, but I didn't remember that. But that's a familiar name on this list. They got Cam Cook, running back from West Virginia, Cam Robinson, linebacker from Virginia, and then Tyreek Tucker, defensive tackle from Indiana. But LSU does not have a player on this list. And that got me to thinking about the philosophy that Lane Kiffin has employed, which is, at most positions, but certainly as he's mentioned at running back and wide receiver, they're probably not going to break the bank for that position. Instead, they want to have, between the two, probably like 8 dudes. Maybe 3 running backs, 5, 6 wide receivers, 8 or 9 guys that they can trust, that are good, that are proven, that are old. And that's what they've done. And undoubtedly, 3 or 4, maybe more, of the wide receivers they brought in last year are not going to help this year and are probably going to transfer out. Like, that's just the way it's going to go. But you still have to stock the shelves. And the deal is, and this is the way that I always term it, it's not a perfect analogy by any stretch, but I think you understand the point. You just accumulate as many lottery tickets as you can. And you feel like if you do that, enough of them are going to turn up hits that you've got a competent receiving core. What he's trying to protect against is spending 75% of your receiver budget on Cam Coleman, and then he tweaks a knee and misses 3 weeks, and you don't have 75% of your receiver budget. Instead, we're going to chop this up a lot of different ways. And if we lose somebody, well, that stinks. We don't want that. But we do have a lot of capable backups that can come in and be essentially the same type of guy, and we can run our offense the way that it should be run. At running back, it kind of feels the same way. Now, Kewan Lacy emerged as a breakout star, and certainly Quinshon Judkins was featured at Ole Miss. And maybe LSU has that this year, but it doesn't feel like it. It feels to me like Harlan Berry and Dylan Jones and obviously Caden Durham. Caden Durham, who I've watched play for 2 years now. You would think that name would just roll off the tongue. Those guys are probably going to split a lot of the carries. And you look at wide receiver, and they're probably the only guy offensively that's a non-quarterback with Levitt that's going to be a stalwart, I would think, that just doesn't come off the field and dwarfs his position mates in terms of production is Trey Des Green. And when you get that guy, you work that guy. And we saw in the spring this year, when he was fully participating, which was most of the time, even though he was in a non-contact jersey, Trey Des Green was being featured in the offense. They were throwing him screens. They were throwing him jump balls. They were throwing him balls over the middle of the field. Like, Lane Kiffin is going to use his primary dudes when those guys show up. But he's also going to spread the wealth and make sure that you've got a lot of various players that one guy missing time for whatever reason doesn't derail you at the position. And there's 2 schools of thought on that. Like, one, that's a great idea to diversify yourself and make sure you've got enough capable guys. And 2, great, great players help win games. And I don't know if LSU's got a first-team All-SEC wide receiver. I don't know if they got a first-team All-SEC running back. They got a first-team All-SEC tight end, but I don't know about the other 2 spots. So I can see it both ways. Obviously, I want a situation which was a unicorn-type deal where you get Ja'Marr Chase, Justin Jefferson, Terrace Marshall to go handle their business on the outside. But that doesn't always happen. You get Malik Nabers and Brian Thomas. That doesn't always happen. This doesn't feel like that at LSU's wide receiver room. It doesn't feel like they've got Fournette and Geis at tailback. It feels like they've got a host of helpers. And I think that's risk averse and probably raises your floor. Does it lower your ceiling? I guess it remains to be seen. I guess that's something we'll help learn. If they go out there this year and nobody's named a first-team All-SEC tailback and nobody's named a first-team All-SEC wide receiver, maybe Levitt is if they succeed, but like the guys that are catching the ball and running the ball, and none, maybe you got a second-teamer and a couple third-teamers, three second-teamers, whatever the case may be, then he'll be proven right that you can score 34 points a game with a bunch of guys who are interchangeable. And maybe that's not the case, and you need to get a star. I'm not suggesting in any way, shape, or form right now that Lane Kiffin's wrong. In fact, I think he's probably right. But I am leaving the door open for a little bit of skepticism. And look, I don't think LSU's... don't misconstrue this. Sometimes when I start talking, I feel like I'm listening through your ears, and I may hear something that you may disagree with and push back on. And so sometimes I'll go back and address it. I'm not suggesting LSU doesn't have talented players at receiver and running back. I think Dylan Jones is going to be a really good player. I think Harlan Berry could be a game breaker. I love watching Jace Brown run routes. I thought Winnie Watkins had a monster spring. I think Trey Wilson is so elusive and so sudden. I think Jackson Harris is a big-time physical receiver. There are dudes in this room, but none of them look like Cam Coleman. I don't think any of them are going to play like Malik Nabers. And so I think it's an interesting test case. And not that this list from ESPN.com with the best playmakers in the country was one that, you know, swayed me to thinking this. This is something that Lane Kiffin has said out loud. But it's interesting. And I'm curious to see how it plays out. And if you feel like at times you're missing that guy that can take over a game, you're missing that guy that can make the contested play, you're missing that guy that can bust a 60-yarder like Kewon Lacy did last year for Ole Miss, you may have it. Caden Durham's done it in his career. We think Harlan Berry's got the capability of doing it. But it's just, I don't think when we get to Hoover, not Hoover this year, Tampa. I don't think when we get to Tampa for Media Days next month in like 7 weeks, I don't think that LSU is going to have a first team or a second team or a third team tailback. I don't think LSU is going to have a first or second team wide receiver in the preseason. That doesn't mean anything, right? I'm well aware that that doesn't mean your offense is bad. It's just a bunch of sports writers filling out paper. But there are times where you go into a season like knowing what you've got in terms of a game breaker. And I don't know that LSU's got that. I think you just have a lot of good. Does that lower the floor? I think it's worth a discussion. I'm confident in LSU's offense. I'm confident in Lane Kiffin. I'm confident in Charlie Weiss Jr. I'm feeling better about Sam Levitt with the videos that are coming out. And I liked what I saw from the skill position guys when we were out there in spring football. I really did. I think that there were some real things to like. But it doesn't look like Kewon Lacy. It doesn't look like Cam Coleman. It doesn't look like Kadarius Toney. To me, yet. We'll see. Let's look at LSU football here on this Thursday, brought to you by Sagrera Farms Premium Angus Beef. Take a time out. We will come back and close this show out. That is next.
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0: 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All right, it's been a fun show here on this Thursday. Hope you're safe out there. We're working towards the weekend. Tomorrow's show should be a good one. Preston Guy, TigerBait.com, will talk some recruiting with us. Another big weekend coming up for LSU on that front. Super Regionals will get started around the lunchtime hour tomorrow, so we'll preview all of those. Imagine some baseball transfer portal news will continue to leak out. We'll get to a lot of that. Saints OTAs continue. So no shortage of things to talk about this time of year, which we were a little concerned about it, but I've not had any trouble filling the show whatsoever. We'll see how things progress once the Saints hang up OTAs and Super Regionals in Omaha are done, but that's just the nature of the sports calendar, I guess. But we're happy to be here, and we'll be happy to be here tomorrow. I hope you'll join us for all of that. Right now, take it or leave it.
1: Take it or leave it.
2: Today's hottest stories in sports, news, and sometimes even Hunt's life. The question is, will he take them or leave them?
3: All right, so last night for the NBA Finals, a fan who ran to center court during the fourth quarter of the NBA Finals attempted to take a selfie with star Victor Wembanyama. He was arrested and given a lifetime ban from all NBA arenas. To make matters worse, Wemby was too tall for the selfie, and he was only able to get up to his shoulders. So getting banned and still not getting the selfie, take it or leave it.
0: I'm going to leave it. Leave it alone. People are so stupid.
3: Very.
0: This is a stupid thing to do. It's a stupid thing to do. And I don't get why people are so stupid.
3: Yeah. And what makes matters worse is, Hunt, the video is like, Wemby kind of embraced him a little bit. Like, you know, get your little picture or whatever. And he's so tall that this guy was up to his stomach. Like, that put into perspective how tall this guy

0: guy really is, though. That you risked getting banned and getting arrested.
1: Let's just talk this out. Like, yes. Best case scenario.
0: Okay.
1: You run out on the court, get a selfie on your phone with Victor Wembanyama.
0: Yep.
1: Get arrested. Like, that's the best thing that could happen.
0: Yeah, and get banned.
1: Worst case scenario, you screw up the picture, you get arrested as well, and then you stay in jail, and some sort of massive bail, and you get, screw up the picture, and you're banned for life from NBA. The plus minus here on this is so out of whack.
0: Yeah.
1: Whatever. Like, you can't even do anything with the selfie. It's just, you just have, I don't know. It's just so dumb.
0: And the real cherry on top is that you paid all those monies for those tickets. Yeah. You paid over $1,000-some for those tickets. So, oh my goodness. So, wide receiver Watson and the Packers agreed to a 4-year, $100 million extension that includes a $30 million signing bonus, according to Adam Schefter. The new money averages out to around $27.6 million a year, same as George Pickens currently. So, do the Saints need to hurry up and get Olave signed? Take it or leave it.
1: I'll take it. I don't know what of his contemporaries are out there on the market. I'm not going to comb through every NFL team and see who's a contemporary of Olave and what their contract situation is. But we know that Drake London is certainly a contemporary, and we know that that got done, and that's going to drive the cost of business up. So, like Luke talked about it in the first hour, and it makes sense. They may be haggling over some guaranteed money and some incentive-based stuff because of the concussion issues. But, you know, as time goes by, it's probably going to cost you more. If you know you're going to sign them, just get it done.
0: Yep, exactly. And then, no more distractions. It's over with. Yeah. Sign. Let's get to the season. So the Santa Clara County District Attorney Office issued an arrest warrant for San Francisco 49ers, I guess he still plays for them, Brandon Ayuk, on a misdemeanor charge of excessive speeding. The warrant is a reference to a video Ayuk posted on YouTube in December, which shows him speeding over 40 miles over the speed limit past Levi Stadium, where the Niners play. So is Ayuk's fall from grace one of the most puzzling we've seen? Take it or leave it.
1: I mean, I'll take it. People are stupid. Why are we videoing ourselves breaking the law and putting it on? I just don't. What are we doing? Like, what are we doing? This is a line I use oftentimes. Life is really hard. It's hard out here. Like, it's hard. It's not that hard.
0: Yeah.
1: You don't have to do that. You don't have to run on the court during the finals and take a selfie. You don't have to put yourself breaking the law on YouTube. It's not that hard.
0: I don't get it, because what happened with Ayuk? I remember at one point in time around 2023 when he was one of the best receivers in the NFL before he got paid.
1: He was with Jaden in college.
0: Yeah. You know, and they're still talking about him going to go team up with Jaden with the Commanders, but this guy was one of the highest paid receivers. Well, got paid and just lost his mind. Like, kind of Antonio Brownish a little bit, but just completely lost his mind after getting his money.
1: Yeah, I don't get that.
0: I have no idea what is going on with this with the NFL players, and I guess it's with the head injuries or whatnot, but just seeing how Ayuk, because I had him in my fantasy team, seeing how this guy is transpired. Yeah, you know, it's. I don't get it, man. So you're right. Life is hard, but it ain't this hard. So that's it for Take It or Leave It.
1: That's it on this Thursday for Take It or Leave It. I want to remind you again about Sagrera Farms Premium Angus Beef. Look, you know you are paying a premium when you go buy your beef wherever it is that you buy it. You're paying a premium. The price has gone up. Herd levels are very low. Supply and demand dictates that prices rise. So you're paying a premium, and you may not, and you're probably not, getting a premium product. How many DNA are in that ground beef that you're buying wherever you buy it? You don't know. Was it given improper antibiotics? Was it given steroids? You don't really know. You get a lot of questions about that beef that you may be buying. You don't have any questions if you go to Sagrera Farms. You know that you're getting one DNA, one cow, prime every single time. Flavorful, tender, well-marbled ground beef, ribeyes, New York strips, fillets, flanks, chucks, brisket, the whole deal. It can be a game changer. Father's Day is coming up. So if you've got a dad or some dads in your life that you want to give a great gift to, fill their freezer, Sagrera Farms is happy to do that for you. And it's with some of the finest beef in the country. So contact my guy, Sean Sagrera, 225-719-1723. That's 225-719-1723. Contact Sean Sagrera and say, hey, heard about Sean Hunt's show. I'd like to get some beef. You can go up to the farm in Ethel. You'll see the process. Raised on grass, finished on grain, dry aged 45 days. They'll have it packaged for you. You just take home the ice chest. Put it in the freezer. It will change the way you do beef. Time to do burgers? Grab the ground beef out. Want to do steaks on a Saturday? Boom, grab the ribeyes out. It's game changer. It's what we do at the Palmer House. You can do it too. Sagrera Farms brings you our Thursday shows. Missing the show today? Catch it on demand. Go check us out. We started the show with LSU in basketball, playing Houston and Gonzaga. It's a game changer. May change my schedule in the fall and winter as well with a little podcasting. Luke Johnson was with us talking Saints. You can find that at Hunt on Saints on YouTube, wherever you find your sound. Joe Healy previewed the SEC in the Super Regional round. Jaden Bryant decommitted. What does it mean? I talked about it at the end of the first hour. A little sound from Kellen Moore, Hunt on Saints, where you can find that. And LSU looking at Gonzaga's top reliever. Freshman of the year in the West Coast Conference. Can they get that done? I mentioned that at 2:15. You can read all about it at LouisianaSports.net as well. That's it for us here on this Thursday edition. Matt Moscone is going to drive you home, but not from here. He's over there in Lake Charles. He'll be here from AFR from 3 to 6. We're back tomorrow. Same time, same place. Excited for it. It'll be a Friday edition of the Hunt Palmer Show.
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1: I love telling you about Marucci. 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
5: I'm John Ryder. The Green Bay Packers have now agreed on extensions with their top two receivers, first Jaden Reed, and today they agree on a four-year, $110.5 million extension with Christian Watson, $31 million signing bonus, reports ESPN's Adam Schefter. To the NHL, and it's game two of the Stanley Cup Final tonight in Carolina after the Golden Knights won game one over the Hurricanes in a 5-4 thriller. Hurricanes head coach Rod Brind'Amour on adjustments.
6: Again, this is a totally different team. And that may be part of it, too. You know, we got to get up to speed on how this game and this series is going to go. I think we certainly got a taste of that now. And, you know, similarly, we made a lot of mistakes in that first game. It cost us, but, you can't make them. Can't make them.
5: And you can watch game two of the Stanley Cup Final, Vegas at Carolina, tonight on ABC at 8 p.m. Eastern. In baseball, the Yankees just knocked out the Guardians 2-1. Ryan McMahon with a go-ahead RBI single in the seventh, so New York is now a half game and back of idle Tampa Bay for the AL East lead. The Phillies complete a three-game sweep of the Padres 6-4. The final, Zach Wheeler, the winner.
7: Hey, it's Michelle Smallman, and coming up Friday, Wemby and the Spurs threw away game one at home against the Knicks. I'll tell you what I saw from them concerns me going into game two. It's Unsportsmanlike, 6 a.m. Eastern, right here on ESPN Radio, ESPN 2, and ESPNU.
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0: And off we go. Welcome aboard. Glad you're with us. It's AFR. We are presented by Decision Critical Concierge Nursing. Coming to you today from Louisiana's Playground. We are in Lake Charles at Walk-Ons on Common Street. We are fired up to be here, courtesy of our friends at Visit Lake Charles, our friends with ABC Pelican Chapter, Mockler Beverage. Here at Walk-Ons as well, could not be more fired up to hang out for the next 3 hours. We got Heath Schroyer, who will join us on site. Former Tiger Christian Lockature will join us on site. Ronnie Rance will be here as well. Seth Walden from ESPN in 15 minutes, talking some New Orleans Saints. But let us begin as we do every single day.
1: It's time to pop the top on another edition of AFR with Bud Light. Drink easy.
0: You know, there was a time where if you had a five-star committed and he flipped, it would be full on melt mode. And it would kind of feel warranted. I mean, it even felt a little bit like that a couple of years ago when DeCorian Moore, number one wide receiver, flipped, and of course the Bryce Underwood situation. Yesterday, Jaden Bryant flipped from LSU to Miami, and I'm just kind of like, eh. It's a very weird, that's the unsettling part. Not that you lost a five-star edge rusher commitment, it's that I'm really not bothered by it. Let me kind of give you the nuts and bolts if you haven't heard or don't remember the whole story. So Lane Kiffin gets hired on, he's introduced December the 1st. 2 days later, Jaden Bryant commits to LSU. He becomes the first commitment of the Kiffin era. He's an edge rusher, 6'3", 260, out of South Carolina. Had a reputation with Sterling Lucas, who, of course, Lane Kiffin would hire to be his defensive line coach, now coaching the edge rushers.

0: You look at the Rivals industry ranking, and Jaden Bryan's a dude, all right? He is, in the composite, the number 29 player, regardless of position. 24/7 actually has him as the 19th best player, regardless of position. So, true, legit, elite edge rusher in this year's class. Five-star in the industry rankings. So, he's a dude. He's been committed all the way up until a day ago. And here's this is the really bizarre part. Like, we've all seen wackadoo recruiting stories. Like, we saw that kid who committed to Ole Miss years ago. Remember when he went skydiving, jumped out of the plane, undid his jumpsuit, and he had an Ole Miss jersey on or whatever? That's the kid who got trucked by Leonard Fournette on the east sideline in Tiger Stadium. But anyway, the crazy part is, like, we've all seen wackadoo stuff. So it's like 6:30 p.m. Central on Wednesday when Hayes Fawcett puts out the graphic that Jaden Bryant's flipped from LSU to Miami. 5 hours prior, Jaden Bryant put out a tweet, "Go Tigers," in case y'all forgot, with the tiger emoji. Essentially, would look like he was just reaffirming his commitment to LSU. And 5 hours later, he's flipping. Like, it was, he was obviously trolling everybody just and whatever. But I see this two ways. Number one, I get, if you're Jaden Bryant, why you kind of feel the way that you do with LSU, okay? He committed 2 days after Lane Kiffin had been hired and had been committed solidly since. Last weekend, first weekend of official visits, LSU brings in another five-star edge rusher in Abraham Cisse. And I've shared this with you, but some of the conversations I have had with people, let's just say close to the LSU football program, even on a weekend when Jalen Brewster, the number one player in the country, was on campus, there were people on that staff that thought Cisse was the best player on campus last weekend. So you bring, and look, Cisse's from Pennsylvania. He's thought to be a Notre Dame lean. He may not end up at LSU. But the point is, you have a five-star edge committed, and last weekend you bring in another five-star in Abraham Cisse. And then this weekend, you're bringing in another five-star edge rusher in KJ Green. KJ Green is from Georgia, and he is, by the way, he's a five-star as well, edge rusher. 24/7 ranks him as the eighth best prospect regardless of positions. They have him as a top 10 overall player. So if you're Jaden Bryant, you're going, man, I'm a five-star. I was the first commit to Lane Kiffin. I've been committed solidly. And then all of a sudden, last weekend they bring in a five-star at my position. This weekend they bring in another five-star at my position. What do I have to do? So I kind of get it from his perspective to go, I got offers, I got money, I got Miami, played in the championship game last year, boom, flip. Okay, like, I get it. The reason I think you kind of, if you're LSU, you go, yeah, is because you got options. Like, maybe you land Abraham Cisse, or maybe you don't. Like, maybe he does go to Notre Dame, which is what most people think he's going to, Notre Dame, Penn State. Maybe he does. Or maybe you get KJ Green committed. And so you land a five-star edge rusher in this class. Or maybe you don't get either of them. And so what do? Well, you do what Lane Kiffin always does. You go into the transfer portal and you get the best player at your biggest position of need who's got major college experience. Listen, we've talked about it plenty here. And you know, like, we've very clearly illustrated this whole thing. Lane Kiffin, Billy Glasscock, they have told you and shown you repeatedly where and what positions they are willing to spend money, invest resources in high school prospects. And it is very obvious that the defensive line is one of those spots. Now, if I'll give you a little tangent here, you know, just a little peek behind the curtain, one of the reasons, as I've sort of had explained to me, is, like, this staff values the defensive line more than cornerback, because their data shows college quarterbacks that are pressured are less likely to make an accurate pass, right, than, say, an NFL player. So if you pressure the quarterback, then you don't need a lockdown cover corner, because that quarterback is unlikely to make an accurate pass. So anyways, you're just looking at positional value. This staff, puts more positional value on defensive line than cornerback, okay? So you look and you go, I get it. Lamar Brown, Richard Anderson, Deuce Gerrards, Trenton Henderson in this year's class as well. Prince Wiluman Mielen, Jordan Ross. I mean, go up and down the list. Look at where they're investing. As far as high school prospects, they are not investing in high school offensive tackles. They will invest in high school defensive linemen that are elite that can contribute immediately because there's a rotation. So maybe they land a guy like Cisse. Maybe they land Green. Maybe they go in the portal. I just think that LSU's got enough resources to figure out the edge rusher spot. Now, specifically with Green, we had Shea Dixon on with us yesterday, and he gave us a little bit. This is before we knew about Brian's flip, but we knew Green was taking a visit. This was what Shea said about Green 24 hours ago.
1: Number, I think he's a top 5-10 edge rusher. It doesn't really matter. I mean, he's ranked as a 5-star already. The very first offer KJ Green ever got was in 8th grade at South Carolina's camp when Sterling Lucas offered him. So he had been recruiting him forever to South Carolina. You just carry that relationship over to LSU now. He's not a South Carolina kid. Yes, he is over in that area, but he's open with his process. And Lucas has a great relationship with the kid, with his parents, with everyone around him, with the people at the high school. So it's almost one where you feel like, okay, we've been in this one all along, instead of, hey, this kid kind of popped up on LSU's board whenever you got here. And that's just kind of the benefit sometimes of a coaching change where you bring in connections.
0: So now the deck has been cleared. Jaden Bryant no longer committed. Tigers can focus on Cisse, Green, maybe others at that position, and we'll see what it lands on in December. And if they don't end up getting an elite one in December, they'll do it in January in the transfer portal. All right, it's after further review. We're glad you're hanging out with us here. Our show open every day is brought to you by Bud Light. 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Stadium is actually just, I don't know, quarter mile down the street from where I'm sitting right here, as we're on the fringe of the McNeese campus here in Lake Charles, and we're thrilled to be here. So whether you're watching your favorite sporting event, you're hanging out at the beach, by the pool, whatever it may be, make sure you're drinking easy with the official beer of AFR, Bud Light. 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All right, yeah, let me knock out a quick break. All right, we're going to come back. Seth Walder from ESPN is going to join us. They've got the ESPN NFL FPI updated. So I want to talk a little bit about the Saints with one of the national ESPN guys. 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
7: Glad to have you aboard with us here. We are in Lake Charles today at Walk-Ons on Common Street. If you're in the LC, y'all come hang out. We're here courtesy of Visit Lake Charles, Louisiana's playground. Fired up to be here today, and great turnout already at the ABC Pelican chapters here, courtesy of our friends at Mockler Beverage. And as always, our Thursday show is presented by Decision Critical Concierge Nursing. We're into full-on talking season, although that's a bit overused. One of the things that I like about ESPN's FPI is it's not just unfounded opinions. There's actually some objective data and metrics behind it. That's why Seth Walder from ESPN.com is good enough to hang out with us here for a few minutes and explain the updated FPI metrics that are out there, what it means for the Saints. Hey, Seth, we appreciate the time. How are you?
8: I'm doing great. How are you?
7: Really good. I think there's a lot of optimism around the Saints. I'm curious if it's unfounded. And as I look through the FPI, maybe it might be. Let's start here, though, Seth. For those who are unindoctrinated, explain to us what FPI is.
8: Yeah, sure. So FPI is our Football Power Index. It is our ratings and prediction and projection system that we use not just in the preseason but throughout the year. So in the preseason, the way it works is it's mostly based on information from the betting market, and then there's some other stuff on the edges, but that's the majority of the input. Once we go into the season, what happens is it evaluates each team on every play, their sort of efficiency on offense, defense, special teams, at a play level, adjusting for the quality of opponent, and we use that to update the rating. And at any given point, whether that's now or later in the season, we simulate out the season 10 or 20,000 times, and that informs our projections to determine the likelihood of a team making the playoffs, winning the Super Bowl, getting the number.
7: Okay, I think we might have lost Seth there. There you are, Seth. Sorry, we lost you there for a quick second. You were talking about simulating the season. You were talking about simulating the season 20,000 times, and then we kind of dipped there for about 10 seconds.
8: That informs our projections to get a chance to get to make the Super Bowl or win your division or be the number one pick. And so we do that every single day from this point out.
7: Okay, so naturally my eyes are trained to go, all right, where are the Saints? I look at the FPI rankings, and the Saints are 25th, and there's a minus 2.7 next to it. Explain what I should make of that.
8: Yeah, so the minus 2.7, what that means is that we think the Saints would be 2.7 point underdogs on average on a

0: neutral against an average opponent on a neutral field. And we can use that to compare against other teams. So, like, if the Saints were to play the Dolphins, -5.8, we would make the Saints about a field goal favorite over Miami on a neutral field. But if they were to play, say, the Lions, +2.5, then we would make the Lions roughly 5-point favorites over New Orleans. So that is what that number is telling us.
1: There's, when I look at FPI, Seth, there's a better chance of the Saints to get the number one overall pick than to win the Super Bowl, which is that's probably true for most teams, I would assume, in the NFL. But when you look at New Orleans, what does the metric, what does FPI say about the Saints this year?
0: Yeah, I think the thing with New Orleans is we look at a team like them, and I know that there's optimism around New Orleans, and I totally get it. But ultimately, even though Tyler Shuck, I would say, outperformed expectations, and I like a lot of what I saw out of Tyler Shuck last year, this is still a team that ranked 27th in EPA per play. That's like offensive efficiency on offense. And they were better than that on defense, but offense is what carries the day. And Tyler Shuck, again, I do think that he played better than a lot of people thought, but he still was below average when we look at QBR or efficiency numbers. And so the FPI is baking in the win total, which is going to incorporate all of that, and also information about the specific quarterback. And I think that it's basically telling us, right, it's going to see more in order to have a more optimistic forecast. Now, I think that there's definitely a possibility young quarterbacks like Tyler Shuck that you get growth. But what we haven't seen so far is, I think, a level of play that indicates, hey, this is a playoff team. For sure. Now, I think a lot can happen in the NFC South, so that is your other bit of optimism.
1: Obviously a small sample size with Tyler Shuck, just the 9 starts. So I think, Seth, I think the optimism here I would define as cautious optimism with just a 9-game sample and a weak division, as you mentioned. Seth Walder's our guest here from ESPN, talking about the new FPI rankings that are out. At Seth Walder is where you can give him a follow. Is anybody in the NFC South, does anybody in the NFC South project as maybe favorable from FPI?
0: Well, you know what? Let me just follow up real quick on Shuck, because you made a really good point about the 9 games. And I think that matters a lot here, which is that FPI is going to start with seeing any second-round pick, they are probably bad. That is the most, like, until we've seen them, it's going to assume they're not going to be effective. And then when you get 9 games, yeah, I'm sure that Shuck's rating in the model has improved, but not by a lot, because we only have that 9-game sample. Okay, so the rest of the NFC South, let's see. Tampa Bay, we kind of have as being pretty decently out ahead of the rest of them. 41% chance that Tampa Bay wins the division, and they're the favorites. The Bucs we have as 18th in FPI, so they rank middle of the pack there. That's the best team in the division.
1: When we look at some other big picture topics or angles, the most likely Super Bowl is Rams-Bills. Why?
0: Well, for the Rams, I don't know if I need to give a hard sell here, because they are pretty loaded on both sides of the ball now, that especially after the Myles Garrett trade. Look, this is a team that ranks 2nd in EPA per play on offense, the Rams, and 9th on defense. They were a good defense. They had some issues, especially at cornerback. They bring in Trent McDuffie and Jalen Watson. Now they had Myles Garrett, and you say, hey, this looks like a pretty complete team. Now, I think there are some injury questions still. They're maybe fragile in that way. But the Rams are the favorite, I think deservedly so. Buffalo is a little more interesting to me because there are some questions. You got a new head coach, Joe Brady, comes in. And it makes me personally wonder, what happens to that defense? I think it's possible Sean McDermott got more out of that defense than out of a lackluster defensive roster. And now that he's gone, where do they go? But that being said, what's the most important thing? It's quarterback. And I know it's simplistic, but the reality is Buffalo has the best quarterback in football in Josh Allen, and that takes you far. And so that's why we have Rams over Bills and then Rams over Ravens as the 2 most likely Super Bowls coming this year.
1: Best quarterback in football. No love for Patrick Mahomes coming off an injury?
0: Oh, I mean, I don't think that over the last couple of years, Mahomes has quite been on Josh Allen's level. Now, that's just what's been the case over the last couple of years. Could Mahomes get back there? Yeah, sure. But if you're asking me to take one quarterback for this season, I'm thinking Josh Allen for sure.
1: Okay, what about, look, you mentioned Joe Brady. Obviously, he and Joe Burrow are forever linked with the 2019 LSU Tigers, which people here, of course, love that team. Seth, the Bengals last year were my pick to go to the Super Bowl after Burrow's amazing season 2 years ago. Obviously, he got hurt and everything blew up and their defense stunk and it's what it was. But there's this, I'm looking at the FPI and Bengals and Rams is one of the top 10 most likely Super Bowls that we may see. Ninth on the list. What did the computers think about Joe Burrow's return there in Cincinnati?
0: I'll tell you why that is. There's one big reason that is fueling that number, and that is Cincinnati's schedule. They have the easiest schedule in the NFL this season, according to FBI. And we saw what happened to New England just last year. They had the easiest schedule in the league. Held them to 14 wins. They ultimately get to the Super Bowl. The Bengals rank 12th in FPI, but they're the fourth most likely team to reach the playoffs. And that right there is the schedule factor. So I think that Joe Burrow, I think we would expect a bounce back. I mean, certainly you would hope for health. And if they can get that, Cincinnati is really set up to get back to the postseason again because of that schedule.
1: Seth Walder, ESPN.com, FPI is out. Hey, last thing for you. When you look at the whole picture, right, you're putting together the big picture. What for you, based on what you, as a football fan and observer, thought maybe was the biggest surprise at what the computer told you?
0: It was the Patriots being 14th. I was expecting that we were going to be not that high in the Patriots. I didn't think it was going to be that far. 14th for a reigning conference champion, it's unprecedented. We have been doing this since 2015. We have never had a reigning conference champion outside the top 10, and New England is all the way down at 14. And a lot of it comes back to the fact that while they accomplished a lot last year, they did it against a super soft schedule, and I think that is the biggest reason why there.
1: He is Seth Walder from ESPN. Talk a little bit about the FPI. Check it out, ESPN.com. You can follow him at Seth Walder on X. Hey, Seth, we appreciate the time, man. Thank you so much.
0: Thank you.
1: 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All right, good stuff there from Seth Walder. Appreciate it. It's interesting because when I, like, the thing, naturally, our eyes are all trained to go straight to the Saints or whoever our favorite team is. And when you look at the odds to make the playoff, I'm not delusional. I don't think the Saints are winning a Super Bowl or anything like that. But I think it's also natural to look at the Patriots a year ago and say, okay, well, they came out of absolutely nowhere, won a weak division, had a weak schedule, had some good fortune in the postseason. Obviously, Bo Nix's injury with Denver helped. But I think the Saints' path is weak schedule, bad division, win it, get in, and you never know what can happen. FPI says the Bucs have a 47.3% chance to make the playoffs, and the Falcons are next at 33.7 as far as the division, right? That's just to make the playoffs. So you're actually talking about a pretty healthy advantage there for Tampa Bay. Now the Saints are just behind Atlanta, whereas, you know, ranking-wise, they're two spots behind Atlanta, but percentage-wise, I told you, Tampa, the odds of making the playoffs for Tampa is 47.3%. The Falcons at 33%, so 14 points lower. The Saints are full 10 points behind Atlanta at 23%. So just about a 1-in-4 shot FPI gives the Saints of making the playoffs. That would be obviously winning a bad division, but the computers there clearly have the Saints a distant third in the NFC South. All right, it's after further review. 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We're going to knock out a quick break. We're here at Lake Charles. We're at Walk-Ons in Lake Charles, courtesy of our friends at Visit Lake Charles. 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All right, let me knock out a quick break. Y'all, we'll come back. Heath Schroyer will join us, former McNeese AD, of course, now on staff at LSU. He'll be here with us on site. We'll do that next. Stay here. It's AFR.
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1: Glad to have you back with us here from Walk-Ons on Common Street. A guy who knew how to find this place very easily is the former athletic director and head basketball coach at McNeese. Now, of course, on staff at LSU. Heath Schroyer joins us on site. What's up? like riding a bike getting over here? You could have made this drive blindfolded?
10: 100%. Yeah, it's always great to be back. You know, these people are amazing. And, you know, I've drank a few beers here in Walk-Ons, my man. I promise you that.
1: You know what's amazing, dude? Like, I was telling Alondra when I got here, I mean, I've been to Lake Charles so many times in my life, but in the past few years, mostly it's just been like I-10 just straight through, not stopping. This is the first time I've driven through the campus probably since pre-Ida. It's pretty, people have talked about how much the task you all had at rebuilding this. It's pretty amazing. Like, you can certainly appreciate that.
10: Yeah, you know, I remember every time I drive in here, and you know, my son's been here since I took the job in April, so I've been back every weekend, you know. So, but every time I drive into town, there's a moment in time where I really do think about how far we've come, you know. And in August of this year, it'll be 6 years, you know, and. Yeah. You know, when this thing, I mean, everything here was underwater, you know, and there's tarps on roofs for years, et cetera, and to see where we're at now and to see, you know, how this community rebuilt is something I'm really proud of that I played a part in it.
1: Yeah, man, I know you must feel tremendous pride and take great ownership in everything that happened. What was the biggest challenge or opportunity to get all of this done? And that was 21, right? Was
10: 20. August of 20.
1: Yep. Golly, it's just. What was the biggest challenge or opportunity getting all of this turned around?
10: Oh wow, there were a lot, but I think the biggest thing, Matt, was that we were really. I mean, when people say this community was on its knees, it was truly on its knees, you know, and everyone was in the middle of COVID, but then you have all that, and I kind of laugh that. When the hurricanes came, COVID kind of blew away, you know?
1: Yeah.
10: But it was, you know, to get everyone to kind of rally, you know, and like, is McNeese really going to come back? And we had almost $300 million of damage. And
1: just on the campus?
10: Just on the campus.
1: Okay.
10: Right? So I think, you know, one of the biggest challenges was to get everyone moving in one direction about, okay, here's our goals, here's our objectives, and here's where we want to be in 3 years, but where do we want to be in 3 days? Where do we want to be in, you know, we went 18 days without power and water. You know, so the first couple of days was making sure everything was okay and everyone was okay. And I mean, but I think I said this on the show last time I was on, but when people ask me what was the biggest thing that's kind of helped you with your leadership style and, you know, grow as a leader, et cetera, et cetera. I look back at the years I spent as a coach. I unbelievable opportunity to learn so much. But being the athletic director and the leader of a time like that, that was true crisis, and to really rebuild in an athletic department from the studs.
1: Yeah.
10: I mean, truly from the studs was something that, you know, I look back and I reflect on that a lot. You know, even, you know, weekly about, okay, what would I do in this situation? And I can refer back to so many of those examples and experiences.
1: What role did sports play? I think we all know, like, I'm just in my brain, I'm going back, man, to like the Dome coming with the Saints. And then obviously in Baton Rouge, there was Gustav and LSU football. That season was huge. I mean, what role did sports play for this community?
10: A huge one. And I thought, just like Dr. Roos when he was here as well, we both thought that, you know, we needed to get up and running as soon as possible to get something for people to rally around. You know, I mean, just like the Saints back in the day. And I mean, so for us, getting our facilities rebuilt and getting up and running and getting some type of, you know, normal activity, if you will, was really, really a big piece because it helped bring the community together. And it was, I mean, look, there's a lot of people that moved away and never came back. You know, this place has been through it. And, it, you know, this is home for me. I've said that to you before. You know, I spent more of my adult and professional life here than anywhere else.
1: Yeah.
10: But So it gives me a lot of pride to come back and see friends, obviously, but to really just remember what it was, you know, not too long ago, and then where it's at now.
1: Yeah. For those that don't know, I know we talked about it, but yeah, he was a basketball coach for 2 decades, mm-hmm. and then mm-hmm. landed at McNeese as the head basketball coach, then became the athletic director. So I think you and I were talking, like, on average, it was about every 2 years, maybe, you yeah. were at a different spot, which 100%. Is kind of, that's coaching, right?
10: That's
1: it's a transient
10: that's right.
1: profession.
10: That's right. And really, when I got here, I fell in love with it, you know? And then when the Hurricanes came and I was the AD, I was like, oh my gosh, right? And I'll never forget, you know, tell this story a lot, but the second day after the Hurricanes, the people who were on my staff that were in town, you know, we met at a picnic table by the track because everything was destroyed. And I remember being at the end of the picnic table, and there were 4 of them there, and all of them literally just were in tears, like looking around like, what are we going to do? And they all looked at me like, what are we going to do? And, you know, you don't, there's no manual, right, yeah. to say, hey, okay, well, on chapter 2, this is what you do. You have to figure it out. And I look back on that time about, you know, and I really learned more about leadership during that time than I don't think anything can
1: sure.
10: can compare.
1: What Heath Schroyer is our guest. We got a couple of segments before we go to break in this one. Let me ask a specific one to tie the community together. What role did hiring Will Wade have
10: Huge.
1: For this community?
10: It's really, I'm so glad you brought that up. So that was, you know, 22, right? And
1: yep.
10: You know, 2 years afterwards, we still were recovering. I mean, there were blue tarps all over the place. And, you know, I mean, we were kind of just floundering a little bit. And it was a risk. It was a huge risk because, you know, we didn't know if he was going to coach again. And, you know, when I brought that to the president at the time, not Dr. Ruse, but the president, it's, you know, it's kind of like, hey, you know, this is on you. You know what I mean? And because they're like, well, what happens if he can't coach? And I go, I really don't know. We'll have to kind of figure that out. And
1: you're hired.
10: Yeah.
1: You're right back out there, Heath. And, dual role,
10: yeah,
1: AD guy. No.
10: And
1: it's like when you used to have player managers in baseball
10: that's right,
1: in the 50s.
10: That's right. And you know, and so, you know, the flip side of that though is like, okay, well, if it does work, you know, that's on me too.
1: Yeah.
10: But I think the biggest thing is that this community. This university needed something, a jolt, right? It needed a shot of adrenaline. And Will came here, dove into this community, and he I mean, listen, you talk about a shot of energy and a shot of adrenaline into a community. He brought it, and it worked out. And I know that he's always indebted to this community and this place, and you know, and so am I. And it was a great run. And you know, and listen, they're still riding that wave.
1: Yep.
10: You know, I mean, you know, we went to 3 straight NCAA tournaments here, and our women, you know, won the championship. We won 19 championship. That's the crazy thing, Matt, is we went, you know, as the AD, we won 19 championships post hurricane before I left.
1: That's
10: 19,
1: amazing.
10: Right? So, so there was a lot of success by a lot of sports during that time, and but this community rallied around McNeese and rallied around McNeese Athletics and enabled it to truly come back and be bigger and better than it ever was.
1: To your point, so 19 championships over, let's call it 6 years, maybe even 5 years.
10: Yeah.
1: You're talking about an average of 3 a year.
10: Oh, yeah.
1: While you're quite literally rebuilding
10: right.
1: facilities
10: That's
1: and
10: right.
1: you're kind of nomadic for an early point. So it is an amazing, it's an amazing success story. And I thought of it today as I was driving in and around Lake Charles mm-hmm. getting into town today. You have a new, obviously, charge professionally in life now in Baton Rouge with LSU. Mm-hmm. Let me knock out a quick break. I want to come back. I want to talk about how your transition is going. We'll talk a little bit. I know there's been some reports of some non-conference games, which is really exciting. I want to talk about the fundraising and all the roster that everybody's talking about. We'll get into all that.
10: Okay.
1: Heath Schroyer is joining us here. We are at Walk-Ons on Common Street in Lake Charles, courtesy of Visit Lake Charles. 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
2: After further review.
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0: with the Bryson Law Firm. We've read the bill, and if you've been putting off a tax problem, it's time to call the Bryson Law Firm and get it resolved. 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

0: 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Heath Stroyer's with us. You've made this transition to joining the LSU staff. What is the official title that the
1: senior deputy athletic director? So I really here's
0: for,
1: the
0: for, bas- for basketball.
1: No. I took Verge's old job.
0: Okay, got it.
1: So the easiest thing to say is and really understand is I backfilled Verge's old job, and you know I oversee men's basketball now. We'll see what else you know gets thrown on my on my plate after that. But I backfilled Verge's old job.
0: It's a very natural thing for you to do to train because you've worked with Will and you obviously got the basketball background. The thing that everyone is asking, I know Verge talked about it earlier this week in an interview you did with Jacques Doucet, is the roster. So you can come at it a perspective not only as an administrator but also having been a head men's basketball coach. There's a lot of conversation about all the pros and the older players. Tell me what we should know and think of this.
1: You know, I think, look, at the end of the day, I like our roster, you know, and we're still trying to figure it out and who's going to get, you know, cleared. And a couple guys have to finish a couple classes or here or there. But I feel very confident about it. And I know Coach does. And I feel confident because Coach does. You know, but there's some things, you know, look, obviously it's LSU and it's Will Wade. But here's interesting. Last year there were 106 players in college basketball that were 25 years or older. 106. Listen, 257 were 24 or older.
0: Is some of that COVID?
1: Yeah, for sure some of that's COVID. But, you know, I think that, you know, look, if you look at what Illinois did last year, you know, I think they had six guys that, you know, played overseas and high level, you know, European basketball over there, went to the Final Four. You know, Arizona as well had a few. Dukes had one. I mean, you know, even in the last
0: Florida.
1: Week. Yeah, Florida. Come on. Like,
0: Florida next year has seven players. I know as I did this whole day.
1: Yeah.
0: Next year will have seven players on their roster who have played professional basketball internationally.
1: Correct. You know, and, you know, I mean, like, so, you know, part of that is, you know, look, you're going to take the heat, you're going to take the, you know, the

0: arrows because you're LSU and you're Will Wade, and that's okay. I mean, that's part of it. But there's a, you know, there's a whole big story out there that somehow, unfortunately, doesn't get told. You know, North Carolina signed a kid last week that, you know, played professionally in Europe, and same thing with South Carolina. And, you know, so I think there's a narrative out there that, you know, that probably needs to get told, and a lot of people don't know. But, I think that Coach is one of the smartest guys I know, and, you know, he understood the, you know, the ability to get these kids in during this window of time, and I think that he's just like a lot of, you know, a lot of schools across the country are maximizing that, and I think, you know, the kids that we've been able to attract, I'm excited about.
1: Do you anticipate that they will get eligible?
0: I do, for sure. I think so, absolutely. I think they will, and you know, just like the kid in North Carolina, I'm sure we'll get eligible. And you know, look, I think coaches have to look at it, and I mean, they're not. I mean, look. Here's the other thing people need to understand too. When, you know, when Will and the staff and LSU was over recruiting young men, they weren't recruiting against themselves, right? Like, you know, so there were other schools out there that were recruiting the same kids.
1: And, beat Kentucky for Marcio Santos.
0: Yeah, right.
1: Like, you know, if so, it's okay for Mark Pope in Kentucky, what? Anyway, sorry, right, sorry,
0: yeah,
1: sorry, sorry.
0: Yeah, so
1: they, they've heard me yell about it already.
0: But I mean, you know, that's that. But you know, Matt, that is the truth. And you know, so I think Coach is hit the ground running. I really like his staff. They're mature. It's a different type of staff than he had at NC State, which is what he kind of wanted. And, you know, one of the guys on the staff I really liked from NC State that was here at McNeese, Brandon Chambers, got the head job at Texas Rio Grande Valley. You know, Vernon Hamilton was on the staff here, and he's on our staff. But you look at the, you know, we got three former head coaches who've, you know, are kind of long in the tooth and been around, and I really like that. And he's also got some energy and the young guys on the staff too. So I like the staff. I like what they're doing. And, you know, I just love what athletics is, what is going on at LSU athletics.
1: What is the, we talked about that there's the fundraiser coming up at Supper Club in a few weeks. What does the basketball program need from, what does Will Wade and the basketball program need from the LSU fan base?
0: You know, I got asked that the other day. And listen, it's easy to say, hey, you know, write checks or whatever. Honestly, buy season tickets. You know, come out and support it. It's been a long time since we've been relevant in men's basketball at LSU. And right, wrong, we're relevant now.
1: Yeah.
0: And I think the biggest thing is that everyone matters, right? Not just the people who can write a $100,000 or $1 million check or whatever. Everyone matters. And the people that, you know, go in there and buy a $15 ticket or $20 ticket or what have you and come and cheer and be a part of it, everyone matters. And I would tell the entire fan base to come support it because, you know, I think, you know, obviously our schedule, and I'm sure you're going to get into that. I was teasing the other day. I said, we got a few home games here that, you know, we can kind of, you know, warm up a little bit, you know. But you know what, it's exciting, and our schedule is going to be very, very daunting. But, again, like, SEC is ranked the number one basketball league in the country. So in order to get ready for SEC play, you have to have a very challenging preseason. And we're not going to go 12-1 and everyone think and it's all going to be inflated. We're going to have, you know, we're going to have a few losses probably. Yeah. But they're going to be against really good teams, and we're going to have some good wins, et cetera. But that's going to prepare you for the gauntlet of the SEC schedule.
1: Is we literally have 90 seconds till heartbreak. Is Gonzaga confirmed? I saw a report from a Spokane.
0: Yes.
1: So that is happening.
0: Yes, we're going to play Gonzaga 14th, I think, yes.
1: And then the other was the Acrisure series in Palm Springs.
0: Yes, and unbelievable field over there, too.
1: But don't know the opponents yet.
0: Don't know the opponents yet, but it's a great field. And both of those, I think, especially the Palm Springs in November, right, will be great for our donors and fans that want to come and be a part of that. So we're going to try to, you know, rally some people to come and, bring your golf clubs and play around the golf and then, you know, come support the Tigers.
1: Golf in Palm Springs and go watch Matt in November. Yeah.
0: Come on. That's right.
1: Might be playing some meaningful football games around November 14th.
0: Like, there's no doubt about that. Doubt about that.
1: Last thing, like literally 30 seconds from a just on-court like Coach Heath basketball perspective, what does the roster still need? What are they missing?
0: I think we need a point guard. You know, I think, a real floor general, have some depth at the guard because at the end of the day, you know, look, people win games in the NCAA tournament because of guard play.
1: Who are you getting?
0: You know, I don't know yet.
1: Who are you getting?
0: I have no idea. Listen, I don't recruit. I don't know.
1: Give me a name.
0: I don't know.
1: Who should you? Who should they consider? If there were a player available, who might it be? I'll ask him off here. Heath Schroer, thank you so much for the time.
0: Appreciate it. Hey, thanks for being in Lake Charles, man. That's awesome.
1: Always welcome to come in. Appreciate the invite. All right, hour number two is coming up after SportsCenter.
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9: I'm John Ryder, NFL News Today. The Packers have agreed on a four-year contract extension with wideout Christian Watson. It's worth one of the NBA Finals last night. In the NHL, Vegas has won seven straight postseason games, including a thrilling 5-4 victory over the Hurricanes in Game 1 of the Stanley Cup Final. Golden Knights head coach John Tortorella says his team is looking to win both in Carolina.
10: Oh, that's the same. Yeah, with focus. We momentum swings happen quickly. We want to keep the momentum on our side, so there's no question we're looking to get two.
9: You can watch Game 2 of the Stanley Cup Final on ABC tonight at 8 Eastern. Red Wings captain Dylan Larkin has requested a trade, reports ESPN's Emily Kaplan. In golf, first round of the Memorial in Wyndham Clark, Tommy Fleetwood, and J.J. Spahn are tied for the lead at 5-under. To baseball, and the Giants blowing out the Brewers 12-3 in the eighth. The Yankees get a win 2-1 over the Guardians.
11: Hey, it's Michelle Smallman, and coming up Friday, Wemby and the Spurs threw away Game 1 at home against the Knicks. I'll tell you what I saw from them concerns me going into Game 2. It's Unsportsmanlike, 6 a.m. Eastern, right here on ESPN Radio, ESPN 2, and ESPNU.
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0: Hour two, off we go. Welcome aboard. 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The ABC Pelican chapter is hanging out here today. Mockler Beverages here. We got tons of Bud Lights flowing. And we got the Gumbo Gators and the Rougarou. What do we call you now? Do we can't call
1: Ruga,
0: you
1: Ruga Gator?
0: We can't call you Ruga. What, you're just not going to.
1: Sounds like a beer, Ruga Gator. Kind of like, have you had a little of a Ruga Gator?
0: A Ruga Gator. You know, yeah. We got the Mockler people right here. We could talk to them about it.
1: I like that.
0: I mean, we went from Rougaron to now the Gumbo Gators. I got to tell you, Rougaron.
1: I don't love the
0: split allegiance, especially considering that Rougaron was coined on AFI. It was Terrio who coined you Rougaron.
1: Off the cuff. It was pretty good.
0: I'm
1: very much, when I'm on the other side of the Chaffalaya Basin, I am all Rougaron.
0: As soon as
1: you can smell chicken crackling, I become Gatoron.
0: We saw Alondra dip below the camera too. Yeah, like nobody can get low enough to get below the camera. I don't think you realize like when it's panned out.
1: That was just some back meat.
0: No, it's all good. But I don't like the gator meat. Ronnie Rance is with us, of course, the owner of both the Baton Rouge Rougarou and the Lake Charles Gumbo Gators. Who the two teams are playing tonight? Yes,
1: this is gonna be weird. Look, I kind of compare it to if you have two kids, you don't love one more than the other, right?
0: I mean, you love the older one more, yeah.
1: But you can't say it. You know, you can't really admit that publicly.

0: Exactly.
1: But people know.
2: So in
1: you know, people got favorites.
2: Sure.
1: I mean, look, I'll tell you this. I only have one son. Right. I'm the middle of three.
2: And you know who your parents love more?
1: My mom will say that she loves us all the same. She just loves us differently. I don't know if I believe that.
2: Where are you in that pecking order? You think?
1: You see, the thing about it, Rougeron, and I'm sticking with Rougeron, is I'm kind of the weird outlier in my family.
2: Okay.
1: Like, you look at my family, they're all like 5'2", 5'2", and then I'm 6 feet, and then 5'2", you know? And then personality-wise and what I do as a career.
2: Right.
1: So I don't know, man. Like, yeah. I don't know that I'm...
2: Yeah.
1: My mom probably loves my brother and my sister both the best.
2: Okay.
1: Jointly, and then I'm next. But she would freak out if she heard me say that.
2: Here. Well, you know, I mean, when it comes to the two teams, this is obviously the first year that I've been a part of, you know, and owning the Lake Charles Gumbo Gators. Year five for the Baton Rouge Rougarou. And here's the thing is that we won the championship last year in the TCL. We got the rings to prove it.
1: I mean, what are we talking
2: and,
1: about?
2: And, you know, I got my boy Casey McKenzie, who's the GM, and he's, you know.
1: Heard of him.
2: I got a really good team over there with Tommy Chrysan helping with the broadcasting, and we've got, Kim Kurenich, who does a lot of our stuff, Ronnie and Monica in the concession stand. We got a great team over there. Been around a couple years, and so we were like a well-oiled machine. Over here, we're still working out the kinks a little bit. It's kind of like Lane Kiffin. You know, got to go through a spring. Get it all ready to go for the fall. We're kind of doing that still.
1: Expectations
2: a little bit.
1: Come fall, though. I know. I mean, you spend $40 million on a roster. And look at this shirt. I mean, the he's got both logos on the shirt.
2: Yeah.
1: This split allegiance thing, Rougeron, is weird, I'll tell you.
2: I mean, it's a good looking hat, isn't it?
1: That is a good logo. Yeah. That has major minor league baseball vibes to it. And that is like, that's, you know what? Like, I'd wear those at Mardi Gras.
2: Yeah.
1: Throw those off floats and stuff. I bet that'd be a major.
2: Well, you know, that's about $17 a toss,
1: I get it.
2: Matt.
1: I get it. But my point is that's right. When you go get like the economy buy
2: from China, you buy in bulk sort of thing.
1: You know, the snapback instead of the fit. Mm-hmm. You got a fitted hat there?
2: Is that
1: the stretch?
2: Yeah, it's a stretch. Got the TCL logo in the back. Yeah. It's nice.
1: By the way, I wouldn't wear one because I'm all Baton Rouge Rougarou. I'm telling you.
2: Well, we appreciate that. I appreciate your loyalty.
1: I mean, As my good friend Richard Condon would say, you know, if New Orleans, because he was born in New Orleans, he's lived his whole life, basically, if there was a civil war between Baton Rouge and New Orleans, he'd be in Baton Rouge. Like, if there's I love Lake Charles, I love my whole state, but if there's a civil war, I'm fighting for the 225.
2: And
1: if I have to take up arms.
2: I feel you, but let me tell you the difference between the two organizations. One is we play down at Pete Goolsby Field, the home of Baton Rouge Community College, stadium that was built in the 50s, minor league ballpark, about a mile as the crow flies from the state capitol, right next to Memorial, where you strapped it on for Catholic High.
1: Yeah.
2: You know, it's all natural grass, which means, like, right now I got a guy raking mud and getting it all ready for the opener tomorrow night. You got to fight through some construction to get there a little bit, but it's worth it. Over here, McNeese, right down the field, beautiful all-turf facility, a great ballpark. Justin Hill does an amazing job with their baseball team. And
1: elevated, too. As I'm driving down Common Street, I was like, You're not field level as you're driving. It looks like it's elevated by like 10 feet.
2: And, you know, so that helps. It's a beautiful ballpark, nice part of town.
1: Yeah.
2: People are very comfortable going there. And so we're excited about it. How about this? They told me when I bought the team, we've been around for 2 years in Lake Charles with the Gumbo Gators, and they said, hey, we've never had a rainout. Till last night. Night number two of owning the team, and we had a rainout, Coach. Unbelievable.
1: No.
2: The curse of the Roug weather.
1: Rougeron. Rougeron bringing his gree-gree to the LC. Hey, who's – give me some rundown on players, obviously players that our audience would know on the two teams.
2: So James Landreneau is the head coach, which that's a big deal because he's been the softball coach at McNeese for 10 years, took him to 5 NCAA regionals.
1: Cool.
2: He was a baseball guy himself. His son Jackson plays at LSU Eunice, who's on the team. And James is, he had an organization, like a travel ball organization, that he started years ago. That is one of the top organizations in travel ball baseball.
1: Okay.
2: And you know who signed off on him, you know he's good, is Leo McClure.
1: Yeah.
2: Todd McClure's dad said, oh, he's one of the good coaches in baseball.
1: Dude, I was at do what you're about to do.
2: Yeah.
1: I was emceeing Canes Fest at Traction on Monday night. And Leo's nephew won like the MVP of the whole Canes League. He's like a 12-year-old. I'm like, there's another
2: Not
1: one?
2: Not a surprise.
1: Right. I'm like, oh, yeah, McClure. It's another McClure. Forgive me, I'm blanking on his first name, but young, won MVP of the whole league.
2: Just look for the last name.
1: Yeah, right.
2: So, we, you know, obviously, like, we're going to have a lot, some Eunice players, some McNeese players. We have some ULL players. Connor Walker is a guy who had really finished a strong year for the McNeese catcher from the area. Connor Walker had a really nice shot. He was a freshman catcher with some pop. Looking forward to him. We had a nice performance by Diego Corrales the other night.
1: He played last year, yeah?
2: Yeah.
1: I remember.
2: And then just a number of guys. We probably have 15 of our 30 players are local.
1: Yeah.
2: I mean, we actually have more host families that want to house players than we have players that need housing. Cash Martin's a local guy. James Rain is a starting shortstop. Bossier Parish community guy from the area. Really had a nice year over there. Jake Smith will be joining us next week, another LSU player. We actually have Kaysen Bellard, Raging Cajun, from over here as well. And a guy that's a couple of Lamar players that played for Will Davis.
1: Sure.
2: We got three Lamar players, including Ty Dagley, a left-handed pitcher. So it's a nice mix of the Raging Cajuns, McNeese, Lamar, Bossier Parish Community College. Got four players from there. We've got a Loyola player from New Orleans. It's really a bunch of Louisiana teams. We even have a Canadian, a big lefty who pitched at a junior college in Texas, is playing with us as well. These are names you'll kind of get to know once you watch them play. Here's an interesting name for you. You remember this one, Landon Victorian.
1: Sure.
2: Out of Barb, going to go to LSU, had some trouble off the field, ended up at Oklahoma. Now he's at UL. He's going to be playing for us this summer.
1: Okay, great. So. He's a great ball player, man. Mm-hmm. It's one of the things, and can you do it? I want to talk some LSU with you if you can do another segment. But one of the things that I do find is interesting is the opportunity for like the Winback Collegiate Leagues for these guys who maybe are looking for mound time or innings or ABs. Have you looked at yet in, we say, year five, like the teams, what the guys go on to do back with their team after they play the summer?
2: I'll tell you this. I tell people all the time when they call me and say, hey, I got so-and-so, my nephew, you know, I'd like to try to get him on with the Rougarou or the Gumbo Gators. And I'm like, okay, first off, the league is a lot harder than you think. Let me give you two examples. Brock Slayton, right? Brock Slayton played at USC this year, U-High kid, had a great career, Delgado, Tulane. Brock's freshman year, when he redshirted and played for us, hit like 090, right? But he's a great player. But if you play too soon in this league with the wood bat, Jack Walker hit over 300 2 years in a row for Houston Christian, Todd Walker's son. Yep. He hit like 175 for us after his first year in college. So, you know, it's a tough league, and I think people don't realize that. And so we looked at, with our team, we try to find veteran offensive guys, if possible, that have some ABs underneath them. Because if not, you put that wood bat in their hand, it's an equalizer. And then all of a sudden you lose confidence. And the idea of summer ball is to gain confidence, not lose confidence. I'll tell you one story. Andrew Stevenson had one of the biggest turnarounds ever 12, 13 years ago at LSU. Yeah. He hit 170, 180 his freshman year. Next year he hits 360. And he said he went to go play summer ball. I think it was Danville Dan's up there in Illinois. Played for them, and he worked on changing his swing on his own. He had a plan, implemented it all summer, went with the flat bat kind of approach, and changed his whole career. Guy made the big leagues.
1: Big leaguer, I mean, he was an amazing center fielder as a freshman. It was on the 15 team. It was the 15 team. But you're right. I mean, he hit 180.
2: Right.
1: And had to get better offensively. That's why he ended up being a big leaguer. All right, Ronnie Rance is with us. The Rougarou and the Gumbo Gators playing, I don't know.
2: 7 o'clock.
1: A quarter mile from us.
2: I could actually jog there, believe it or not, still.
1: Why don't you just walk? just walk. We'll come back. We'll talk a little bit about the Tigers. How many games were you on the call for this year for LSU?
2: 15, maybe, something like that.
1: Okay, so 50. So good finger on the pulse of the Tigers. Disappointing season for LSU, but they're rebuilding right now in the portal. We'll continue with Ronnie here on AFR.
0: AFR.
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3: 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People have asked me, well, why are you going to Lake Charles? 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Ronnie's here. The Ruguru and the Gumbo Gators are playing a Texas Collegiate League game just a quarter mile down the road from us tonight on McNeese's campus. So why wouldn't we come? It's a great night, great opportunity to get on the road. 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
3: I remind people all the time, you know, we got the whole I-10 corridor covered, because as you're going west from Baton Rouge and you lose 104.5 or 104.9 FM, you'll pick up 103.7 Lafayette, and then as that signal starts to fade, you'll pick up 104.1, which will take you all the way into Orange, you know, near Beaumont. So if you're on that I-10 corridor, you can hear us. I'm certainly appreciative of Delta Media and the great partnership we've had there. Okay, you were on the call for a bunch of LSU baseball games this year. It obviously went very badly. If I asked you before we look back, encapsulate what went so wrong, what would you say is the tip of the spear?
5: The pitching was unbelievably disappointing for whatever reason. You had everyone have a bad year outside of, I think, William Schmidt showing some really good signs throughout the year. But even his numbers probably didn't finish what he thought they would look like. You lost Cooper Moore early on, which was, you know, disappointing. Just everyone from a whole entire pitching staff, no one overachieved. There wasn't anyone that you said, man, they really had a good year. And that's surprising when you had 18 of them, and probably of those 18, 12 of them think they're going to pitch in the big leagues.
3: Yeah. Sheeran maybe is the one guy that I would look and go, had a good year.
5: And I think what happened with Sheeran was, I think he's good in small doses. And I think you asked him to do a little bit too much at the end, and then his numbers got inflated, right?

0: Right, and then he doesn't finish with the numbers that he should have. But yes, he was probably the bright spot out of the bullpen for three quarters or more of the year.
1: When Moore gets hurt, Evans gets hurt, Schmidt missed his last two starts, everybody had to move up two chairs.
0: Right.
1: And so you'd love for Sheeran to be there to get you the final three or six outs. And now you're saying, can you give me three innings?
0: Right.
1: And it, you know, in the middle of the game, it's can you go finish the game for me? Give me four. It's just not what he does. So
0: you know, the Maverick Rizzi, I know he's in the portal, and that one was so disappointing because, you know, we all thought Chase Shore's Maverick Rizzi, right? It's going to be that story. You know, Maverick Rizzi is going to figure it out halfway through the year, and then all of a sudden he's going to become Chase Shore's like he was the last month of the season a year ago when he just dominated and no one could touch him. And I think Maverick Rizzi is going to be that guy one day in his life, whether it's next year, year after, it's going to be there. It's just a matter of can he get there sooner rather than later.
1: He's got to go somewhere where he can get mound time. Mm-hmm. Like, he's got to get innings. It's probably not going to happen next year. Certainly not as a starter next year at LSU. What do you think they need the most?
0: Strike throwers. I mean, I know that's simplified it, but like to me, that's the thing that did them in this year so much was the fact that they were behind in the count, and then they walked a bunch of people, and then I think you struggled the first half of the year defensively on catching, but then that got better. Yeah. I think as the offense got better for both those two young guys, Cerna and Aaron Beattie, they played better defensively. And that helped the second half. But by that point, I think you were at the snowball was going down the hill as a staff. So, you know, help yourself and don't fall behind in the count and don't walk people. And don't with the wild pitches and the hit batters. Like it was insane, the number.
1: But this is a pitcher, too, is that while the wild pitch number is in part contributed by your backstop. I mean, catchers can save a lot of those.
0: No, 100%. I say that the first half of the season, Aaron Beattie and Cerna owned a lot of those wild pitches. They were contributable to that. But then they got better offensively, and their defense got better the second half of the year, which they looked excited about what could be next year with those guys.
1: Do you, like, I don't know, have you paid attention to any of the names that are in the portal that LSU's targeting?
0: Not really.
1: No, that's okay. Yeah. I mean, there's, like, yeah, I mean, you know how it is. We make calls and whatever. So there's, I've gotten five names that I know they're interested in, and, you know, we'll see if they're able to manifest. It'll be more than that, I'm sure.
0: With the year that they had, the fact that Jay knew, you know, before May 23rd that season's over and I can go figure out my roster and go recruit. I mean, my goodness, I expect that LSU's going to be blowing the doors off of the portal and signing people.
1: It's the advantage of not playing to the end of June. Now, you'd much rather be playing to the end of June and not have that advantage. But there's one guy, Landon Hood at Gonzaga, who we wrote about over at LouisianaSports.net. Do you know anything about Trostclair, the kid from Thibodaux who pitched at Northwestern State?
0: I know that we tried to get him with the Rougarou.
1: Yeah. He's injured right now, too.
0: No, he got hurt, but like I knew his dad. His dad coached high school baseball. His dad coaches with them. He used to coach with the Marucci program and everything. And a guy who I heard in the fall was really starting to light it up, and it doesn't surprise me that they were going to shut him down anyway. He wasn't. When you're at Northwestern State and you're a lefty and you throw 90-something miles an hour, they go, you know what? You don't need to go play summer ball. You know, just go to class and get bigger and stronger. And they're basically what they're doing is they're trying to hide you so that no one else steals you.
1: Too late.
0: But the thing with Trostclair is I thought maybe with him getting hurt, he might go back to Northwestern State. But I guess nowadays with the confidence and surgeries and rehab, they'll take a risk on a guy who got hurt. But he was special. He was doing special things at the beginning of this year.
1: So for those who don't know, Brody Trostclair, he was the Southland Freshman of the Year at Northwestern. He's from Thibodaux. Southland Freshman of the Year. He's in the portal. He did have an elbow injury, but he didn't have Tommy John. He had the sleeve. And so, as I understand it, they're projecting him to be ready to go around March.
0: Mm-hmm.
1: So you would assume that as the season goes along, you continue building up strength and all. But that's, you know, you are taking a little bit of a risk there. But he's the type of dude that they're like lefty strike thrower, front of the bullpen, or, you know, front of the rotation type guy potentially. I mean, he's one of those starters that they're looking for. But it's Florida and Tennessee and Arkansas, and it's all the big boys that are after him as well. So he ain't getting no discount, man.
0: Well, and the other thing, too, is that when you have an injury like that and you're trying to project when's he going to come back and all that, there's a difference between coming back and being healthy. Like, okay, you're green-lighted on March 15th, but what does that mean for jumping in the middle of the season? Like, what's the ramp-up period? How much can you really impact the team? In his case, and is it worth the value, right? Because you're going to have to spend a lot of money.
1: Yeah.
0: And you got a budget you got to deal with, and you got to spend a lot of money. So he's a tough one because he's a Louisiana kid. You know he'd love to be at LSU. LSU would love to have him, the whole nine yards. But in this day and age, how much of a

0: discount are you going to give the Tigers?
1: He's not. That's right. What I'm saying. Like, in no uncertain terms. The agent that's representing Trostclair is the same agent that's representing Jason Walks from Tulane, who's the big 6'2 outfielder from the state of Florida. And he's visiting Miami and Florida and Florida State and LSU.
0: I really like him.
1: Yeah.
0: I mean, that dude had a 70-something hit streak game? Not a hit, a reach base streak. Yeah, 70-something games in a row where he reached base, and then he didn't reach base the day before he played LSU, the game before LSU, and then he got like three hits against the Tigers.
1: 6'2", two-year starter, hit .311 cumulatively over two seasons. Like, and you're replacing your whole outfielder. Your whole outfield, you'll take that guy for sure. So, but they're going to be really in demand. Last thing, what do you think Steven Milam should do?
0: What I don't know is how much will he get. You know, obviously Ryan can speak better to the number on that. But, like, in my opinion, if Steven Milam, like, if he gets more than $250,000 in the draft wherever he goes, then okay, probably a win. Because I would think he's about $250,000 player next year for LSU at minimum, right? So if he's going to make $200,000 to $300,000 playing for LSU, what will he make being a whatever draft pick? So as far as what to do, I got to know that. The other thing is that, okay, what if it's what and what? What if you're
1: What if the money's the same?
0: What if you're making you're going to make $300,000 next year, you're going to make $400,000 in a draft? Wouldn't it be worth it to come back to LSU for another year, graduate, legacy, all those things? You get the same amount of money just about. And then now, next year, you can win a national championship, and who knows what that leads to off the field, revenue off the field. And then maybe you're more developed and ready to go for the minor leagues, because I think getting another 200-plus at-bats at LSU probably moves you further up the needle getting to the big leagues, which is his goal, versus going into the minor leagues at 21.
1: And playing rookie ball.
0: Mm-hmm.
1: Like, what is that's the convo Terrio and I have. It's like, if Milam signs this summer, he's going to go play rookie ball and then low A, or if it's the same amount of money, you come back and you play in the SEC, you're probably sharpening your skills more. And then if you're a senior sign next year, you're probably starting in double A.
0: The experience that these guys have, Matt, right now, as being an LSU baseball player, it's almost like the big leagues. I mean, the locker rooms are amazing. The travel is amazing. Most of them don't carry their own bag. Yeah. You know what I mean? Like, they got somebody who carries their bag. And it's incredible, the experience that they have. And this is all you need. I tell this all the time to people. Remember Chris Reed? Chris Reed?
1: Yeah.
0: I don't know, it's 7-8 years ago, maybe? I don't know. I'm getting old. Maybe it was longer.
1: Chris Reed. He was on the 17 team.
0: Okay, so Chris Reed, St. Michael's and everything, and shortstop, third baseman in high school, ended up being me and maybe more of a third baseman, DH type at LSU. Remember when they weren't going to bring him back for his senior year?
1: Yeah,
0: and they let him go in August, and then he ended up re-signing with LSU in January. He was the 36th player on that team that year. And people lost their mind. People had an opinion on whether or not Chris Reed should be on the 35 or not. They're calling your show. They're blogging. They're whatever. I can't believe.
1: I know where you're going.
0: And there's nowhere else in America does anyone know who the 36th player is on a roster. But people were outraged. And then when he came back, it was like the prodigy son has returned. You know what I mean? And so that's what LSU baseball is. It's so big. And then are you going to go play rookie ball somewhere and wear a hat like the Gumbo Gators in a town you don't know how to spell?
1: Good hat.
0: It's a great hat. Go to GumboGators.com. Get you a hat.
1: Go Ruguru. I need a hand signal for Ruguru. What's a Ruguru hand signal? You know, like if we throw up the L's for LSU, what's a Ruguru hand signal? We need to work on that.
0: We'll work.
1: Rugurons. All right, so 7 o'clock tonight, right here down the street from us, it'll be the Ruguru and the Gumbo Gators. And, of course, is it brruguru.com?
0: Yeah, brruguru.com is a website. 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
1: Awesome. Appreciate it, man. Thank you for the time.
0: Great seeing you, buddy.
1: 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All right, y'all, it is after further review. We'll let Ruger Ron over here get to the ball. What you got to do over at the, you got to get the ballpark ready? What you got to do?
0: Yeah, man, I got interns over there getting icing down beers, let's, getting it ready,
1: let's
0: buddy.
1: Go.
0: You got A-Bear Specialty Meats Burgers, man. Good stuff.
1: Let's go, man. Summertime is baseball time, man. It's a bummer the Tigers aren't playing. Just go watch the Ruger or the Gumbo Gators. All right, well, I got a quick break. We'll come back. Let me know what I have on my rundown, Ruger Ron. Let me look real quick. Some Saints, potential Saints trades we're going to get to. And then our guy, Christian Lockature, former LSU Tiger, number 18.
0: Mockler.
1: Works for Mockler, lives here in Lake Charles now, running the office here. He's going to be with us on site. We'll talk some football, talk some Coach O, all that stuff with Big Lack coming up here in about 30 minutes. Don't you move. It's AFR.
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8: 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Big thanks to Eric and Aubrey and Sam from Visit Lake Charles. They're hanging out with us here today. 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Christian Lockature is going to be with us here in about 25 minutes. Excited to talk to Big Lack because, I mean, look, dude's a really good friend. I always love visit with him, getting to see him. Former Tiger, great former Tiger, but also played under and coached under Ed Orgeron. So Coach O coming back, the whole thing as LSU football has gone through this transformation is fascinating. So I can't wait to get Christian's perspective on it. So we'll do that coming up here in a little bit with Christian Lockature. There is a piece up at ESPN.com discussing potential trade candidates for some of the top trade candidates and maybe landing spots. Interestingly, they do list Kayshon Booty, and Kayshon's one who said that he wants to be traded. And that makes sense, right? I mean, after the moves that New England's made and Kayshon going into a contract year, it stands to reason that, you know, he probably would like an opportunity to go somewhere in his contract year and get more targets. For the New Orleans Saints, though, they do mention Alvin Kamara, as a potential trade target. I'll read just very quickly what the write-up is. The Saints' beloved veteran turns 31 in July and posted career lows in touches and scrimmage yards in 2025. New Orleans doled out big money to Travis Etienne in free agency and has a crowded running back room that also includes Kendra Miller, Aldrick Estime, and Ty Chandler. Kamara has 1 year left on his contract, which has been amended so many times, it's difficult to truly assess the size of the dead money burden New Orleans will take on whenever he's gone. It's hard to see a team offering too much for Kamara at this point in his career, yada, yada. Okay. Remember, when we talk about trades, we always say, and this is the point that a lot of times people miss when we talk about trades. It's not just trading for the player, you're also

trading for the player's contract, and do you want to give up an asset to get that player? So from the Saints' perspective, if you're a Saints fan, I know the most common refrain is, don't just get rid of Alvin Kamara, get something for him. Okay, well, put the shoe on the other foot. If you're another team and you're looking at Kamara, who's coming off a season where he had career lows in touches and scrimmage yards, he's 31 years old and has a complicated contract, which benefits New Orleans if he's gone because of the way that they restructured it. But if you trade him, he would still carry a heavier cap hit, probably in the neighborhood of $10 million, if I'm reading that correctly. It's hard to imagine another team taking on Alvin Kamara's contract for the declining player that we just mentioned, and also giving up an asset to do so. So if you're the Saints and you decide you want to move on from Alvin Kamara because you've paid Travis Etienne and you have Kendre Miller, who's coming off of injury, Audric Estime, who's an undrafted free agent but played well at the end of last year. Forgot about Ty Chandler, quite honestly, but we can't forget about Devin Neal, who was a six-round pick a season ago. You have options behind Travis Etienne, but I don't know that you have a great, true, proven, undeniable option. So the question really becomes about... that was well done, Alondra. Alondra just did her very stealth move underneath the camera to go adjust it. I was actually wondering, you want me to move over? Okay. I was wondering when we were in break. We could have done this in the next break, Alondra, but that's okay. Alondra's adjusting the camera for those who are listening, not watching. How does this look, Alondra? We good? We centered now a little bit? All right, awesome. Love it. Hell, I forgot what I was talking about. It's okay. Paul was going to probably clip this for YouTube now as well. And it's just not, I don't even know. Paul, you're gonna have to cut this part out if I regain my train of thought. So let me just remind people. God, I was mid thought too, and I was rolling. Let me just remind people about Supper Club. 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It's where you can go to get your reservations. Weekend is almost upon us. Was talking actually to Chef Layton. I was talking earlier today to Brandon. They have some reservations still available for this weekend if you're interested. But man, whether it's the steak, if it's the Ora King salmon, if it's the Chilean sea bass, if it's the scallops, if it's the lamb, no matter what you get, it's going to be the best of the thing. 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We were talking about Kamara, I believe, and then what options the Saints have. So you go into this season, if somebody wanted to give you an asset for Alvin Kamara, I think you would absolutely take it. I think realistically, there's no team that would be wise to give up an asset to trade for Alvin Kamara. You would rather the Saints make the decision to part ways with him and sign him as a free agent, where you could sign him to a veteran minimum or whatever the case may be, and you don't have to give up an asset. So while, yes, I think if you're the Saints, you would love for someone to make you an offer for Alvin Kamara, I just don't believe that's realistic. I think where this is inevitably heading with AK is they'll continue to make their way throughout this offseason with Alvin. And we'll see if Kendre Miller comes back healthy from his injury. We'll see if Audric Estime builds on the success he had at the end of last year. We'll see if Ty Chandler can maybe make an impact, or if Devin Neal, you know, in year two can maybe take a step forward. That would be interesting to see. The other player they mentioned that could be a potential trade target in addition to Alvin Kamara is Spencer Rattler. And that one, I think, is way more interesting because Rattler is still on a fifth-round draft pick's rookie contract. So he's entering year three, but he's got 2 years remaining on a rookie deal that is inherently affordable and has starting experience. Now,
Spencer Rattler's ceiling as an NFL player may very well be just a guy that is going to be a career backup. But a career backup with high physical ability who has started games could be appealing for a team that is looking for a backup quarterback. And remember, the Saints did sign Zach Wilson this offseason. So if the Saints go through an offseason where they value Zach Wilson and his experience as a backup to Tyler Shuck more than Spencer Rattler's long-term upside, that's one that could actually make sense where you might be able to get something for Spencer Rattler. And if you were able to trade him and recoup a five, which you gave up for him, which you used a fifth-round pick for him, that would be amazing. But if you got anything for Rattler, I'd be inclined to do it if you are confident Zach Wilson is going to be your number two quarterback. All right, it's After Further Review. We're glad you're hanging out with us here on a Thursday edition of AFR presented by Decision Critical Concierge Nursing. If you're watching, you'll see we got not one but two bottles of Evermore. It's interesting. So our friends at Mockler Beverage are also distributors of Evermore. 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So our friends at Mockler brought, I didn't even know they had this. Like, if you go retail, they have four packs of the 64-ounce bottles of Evermore, which I buy. Someone back there had like an eight-pack of these, which is amazing. 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All right, y'all, it's After Further Review. Thanks for hanging out with us here on this Thursday edition of AFR. Excuse me, from walk-ons on Common Street in Lake Charles, as it is starting to rain here in Lake Charles right now. Just down the street, the Gumbo Gators and the Ruger are supposed to play tonight. Hope Rugeron's not disappointed by they had a rain out on night two, but hopefully the rain passes, the weather clears, and we're able to get a baseball game in tonight, so we'll see. All right, let me knock out a quick break. Thanks for hanging out with us here. We'll come back. We'll wrap up hour number two. Musa do Tigers and the Pros, and then Christian Lockature is with us on site for a couple of segments in hour three as we'll talk a little LSU football with Coach O back in BR. Stay with us. It's AFR.

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2: 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All right, Musu. Tigers in the Pros.
1: Tigers in the Pros. They still bleed purple and gold. They're just really rich now.
3: Start with some Major League Baseball here, Tigers in the Pros. Dylan Cruz wore the collar yesterday for the Nationals, 0-for-3, did have a punch out, but he also did drive in a run. It was the only run of the game for the Nationals. Came in the bottom of the third inning on a fielder's choice there for Cruz. White Sox got a big win over the Minnesota Twins. Grant Taylor, 2 shutout innings of relief for Chicago. 1 hit, didn't walk anybody, punched out 3. Insane efficiency, 25 pitches, 20 of those for strikes, and it dropped his ERA sub-2 there for Taylor on the season. Alex Lang picked up his first save of this Major League season in the Royals' 5-2 victory over the Cincinnati Reds. Lang got the 9th, gave up a hit, 1 walk, and punched out 2, did not give up any runs. Save number 1 there for Alex Lang. Paul Skenes was on the bump against the Houston Astros. For the Pirates, interesting outing for Skenes. Not super efficient. Didn't get out of the 5th. 4 2/3, 109 pitches, 7 hits allowed. Just 3 earned runs, though, and punched out 7 in the ballgame. No decision there for Paul Skenes. ERA 3.09 on the season, which for any other pitcher is really good. For Paul Skenes, it is by far a career high so far in his young Major League career. Plenty of time, though, to whittle that down to, the 1-5 that we're normally used to from Paul Skenes. WNBA action from a night ago. Flauge Johnson and the Seattle Storm, they were on the floor, took the loss. But Flauge played 29 minutes, 9 points, 4 rebounds, 5 assists. So she stuffed the stat sheet, 2 steals to go along. So far in her rookie season, Flauge averaging 11 points, 5 rebounds for the Storm. That is Tigers and Pros.
2: 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And then number 2, they're going to treat you awesome. 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

0: 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All right, glad to have you hanging out with us here on this Thursday edition of AFR from Walk-Ons in Lake Charles. We are presented, as always, every Thursday by Decision Critical Concierge Nursing. So thanks to Blazia, her team, just awesome people helping families. And as they always say, it's not just healthcare, it's healthcare for your lifestyle. We did talk at the start of the show today, if you missed it, about Jaden Bryant's flip from LSU. And it's such an oddity because, losing a five-star should feel devastating. And it just doesn't. And that's not a knock on Jaden Bryant. It's just the reality of college football today, where high school recruiting, especially at a place where Lane Kiffin is your coach, has just taken on less of a value. So we're going to talk about that with Christian Lockacher when we continue. Hour 3 is coming up next on AFR.
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12: I'm Sean Ryder. The Green Bay Packers have now agreed on extensions with their top two receivers, first Jaden Reed, and today they agree on a four-year, $110.5 million extension with Christian Watson, $31 million signing bonus, reports ESPN's Adam Schefter. To the NHL, Game 2 of the Stanley Cup Final tonight in Carolina after the Golden Knights won Game 1 over the Hurricanes. In fact, Vegas has won seven straight postseason games heading into tonight. Hurricanes head coach Rod Brindamore on adjustments.
13: Again, this is a totally different team. Then that may be part of it, too. You know, we got to get up to speed on how this game and this series is going to go. I think we certainly got a taste of that now. And, you know, similarly, we made a lot of mistakes in that first game. It cost us, but, you can't make them. You can't make them.
12: You can watch Game 2 of the Stanley Cup Final, Vegas at Carolina, on ABC at 8 p.m. Eastern. Plenty of day baseball, including the Yankees defeating the Guardians 2-1. They're now a half game back of Tampa Bay for first place. The Orioles pound the Red Sox 8-2 at Fenway. Baltimore with a six-run first. Phillies take down the Padres 6-4.
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0: Off we go. Welcome aboard. 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We are at Walk-On's Common Street in Lake Charles. Fired up to be here today, courtesy of our friends at Visit Lake Charles. Really appreciate Eric and Aubrey and Sam. They've rolled out the red carpet for us today and been awesome. Our friends here at Walk-On's have been great, too. And, of course, our friends at Mockler Beverage, like Christian Lockature, former number 18, my guy. Dude, it's always good to see you, man.
1: My man. How are you? Lake Charles.
0: Wait, look at it. Guy's got his 2019 championship ring on, man. That thing just blings from the heavens.
1: Great year.
0: We got time and we got a lot of ground to cover. Yeah. Let me just start with a very obvious one. So you played for Coach O and coached under Coach O, and now he's back.
1: Yep.
0: Go.
1: Man, I am so pumped for him. For LSU, for Coach O, obviously we knew it when he was here as the head coach, and what a great recruiter he was, what a great coach. And just for me, from a personal standpoint, just being able to learn from him, from both a player and as a coach, and just watching, you know, that team grow under his leadership and coming back, and what a great recruiter, what a great role he's going to be in to help Lane Kiffin and his staff. And, man, I can't wait to see this year. I'm so happy for him.
0: I want to dig deep a little bit because you're in a sort of a rare position to be able to talk about Ed Orgeron, both as the position coach, the recruiter, the head coach, like all of it. Like, because you experienced the many different hats of Ed Orgeron. You're one of the few that experienced all of them.
1: Yep.
0: So, and even like the year when you were injured, which was 17?
1: 16. Yep.
0: 16, was, and then you came back 17.
1: Yep.
0: So 16, you were injured, and he was the defensive line coach, and you sort of like was like a player assistant sort of thing.
1: Right.
0: So you saw a bunch of it. You say like what a great recruiter he is. We've seen like the videos and stuff. Mm-hmm. From your perspective, what makes him so good at that?
1: Well, I think he relates so well to not only the player, but the families and the plan that he's going to have for that kid to come to LSU and how he's going to succeed. And he's got the track record to show it, whether he was at USC, Tennessee, LSU, right? Just wherever he's been able to show players coming in, here's the plan, here's the strategy for him, not only to grow his academics, to graduate, the plan he's going to have life after football, and he's got the track record to show that. And for me, it was great to be in that room to watch him and learn from him, and it just for me as a player and then being a coach and watching those families, watching those players really react to that, be excited about it, but then come to LSU and really watch them grow from that plan, watch that from that strategy. It was a great thing to see, and for me, it was just exciting because for him to come back and be in that role and really the state of Louisiana hunker down on that and make sure that, hey, we lock down Louisiana, and he's got all those relationships. I mean, I think it's a slam dunk and it's a home run for LSU and for Coach O.
0: Dude, the story that I always remember is the one about Caleb Chasson when he, like, went to Houston and, like, at 3 in the morning, like, followed him and his grandma to the airport. And he was like, I want my face to be the last thing you see before you get on. I think he's maybe going to Florida.
1: Yeah.
0: Right? But do you have one, like, a story that you remember, like, a recruiting deal with him or anything that really stick out?
1: Man, there's so many. You know, what I will say is – he's going to get the job done. And I think for him, he's going to make sure at the end of the day is I gave everything I had for this player to know what LSU can give to him and to that family. And, you know, I don't really have a specific story. Caleb's is probably the
0: best one. That's the one everybody tells because it's so
1: I'll
0: good.
1: I'll tell you, Mason Smith was one that was, I mean, we were talking to him every day that we could. And, you know, whether it's phone calls, whether it's Zoom meetings, whether it's with Coach Moffitt, whether it's with our academic support staff, we made sure for Mason it was something that, you know, at the end of the day, that you knew what LSU was going to be for you to make sure you succeed, not only in football, he's doing great in the NFL, but make sure that, hey, you can get your degree, you can come here and be a great student, you can gain those relationships. LSU is going to be great for you in the long haul compared to these other schools. And for me personally, being involved with that, it was a great story.
0: Yeah. Christian Lockature is our guest here on site with us in Lake Charles. So then go to the defensive line coach part of that, right? Like, everyone always says, I mean, Urban Meyer said it last week, like he's the best defensive line coach.
1: Yeah.
0: What makes him so good at that? What differentiates Ed Orgeron from others coaching that position?
1: Man, he brings that intensity every day. And for me, it was he brings that energy. He brings that spark. He brings that plan to succeed. And every day was different, you know, whether Tuesdays it was pass rush day, whether it was Wednesdays where we're focusing on our run blocks and our technique. He always had a great strategy. And then for me, it was kind of cool because as a player, you know, I was seeing that. But then as a coach, the breakdown of why we needed to do that every day, the blocks that we're going to see from this offensive line, the pass protection that we're going to see, whether it's a four-man front sliding, if it's 5-0 protection, whatever it is, we were in there early as we can be and as late as we can be studying that opponent from a coach perspective. But then I got to see that from a, you know, when I was a player, you get the breakdown, you see it, okay, I know what I'm going against. But then as a coach, you really see, okay, this is the strategy we're going after. This is how we can beat this protection. This is how we can beat this run block. The preparation he had to make sure that his defensive line succeeded and bring in that fiery spark to make sure, guys, this is how we got to do it to succeed. It motivates your team. It motivates that group. And for me, that's really where I just felt like I was really ascending as a football player because he had the right placement for me. He made sure he knew where I was going to be. He made sure for me and the defensive line that we were going to succeed, and he gave us everything we had to do to make sure we go out and did it.
0: So it's interesting, too, because you predated the current era, not only of NIL portal stuff, but also like all the analysts and everything like that. Now you can have, I go out to practice now, dude. They're like 70 coaches on the team. I mean, it's insane. It's like a 1-to-1 ratio of coach to player. I mean, they got so many guys out there who are, you know, in different roles.
1: Yeah.
0: But like when you play, like Ed was the defensive line coach.
1: Right.
0: There was one guy.
1: You had a defensive line coach and a graduate assistant. That's it.
0: That's it. And so now Kevin Peoples is with the tackles.
1: Yep.
0: Sterling Lucas is with the ends.
1: Yep.
0: Ed's a special assistant for defense.
1: Yep.
0: You still got the GAs out there as well. Like, how does that work?
1: Man, you know, I think it just, and again, it's great because they have such a great coaching staff, but the personal attention these players are getting now is awesome, right? So, you know, one really, for me, when I was coaching as a GA, I really handled this position group, but now you got two defensive line coaches, right? You have multiple GAs. Then you have analysts that are, you know, up, you know, in their room studying and breaking down, getting those protections, getting those game plans for the run game. There's so much attention for these players that, hey, you're going to have these tools to succeed. And like you said, when I was playing, it was Coach O, and before that was Brick Haley, and we had a GA, and that was it, you know. And when we left that, we felt like we always had the attention. But now with the game growing the way it is, having all that attention for these players, kind of like you said, it's like almost like a 1-to-1 breakdown for each player. You have a coach that's working with you every single day, whether it's on the field, in the classroom. Every day you're going to have that attention. And I love it because those players are getting the attention that they need to succeed on Saturday.
0: Do you think that it could be, I guess, like, I wonder, like, could it be cumbersome? Are there too many voices?
1: I think, and for me speaking, when I was there, we always, from Coach O down, right? It was, here's the strategy, and then we pass it down. I think as long as everybody's on the same page and you're working towards that game plan of this is how we're going to do it, this is how we're going to attack it, and it's not necessarily one voice, but you're all speaking the same language, I think it's good. You know, I think it's very good. But, you know, like you said, if somebody's speaking all of that, then it's, you know, it'll hurt. But I think having those guys and the experience they have in that room, they're all speaking the same language, which is awesome.
0: Can you do another segment?
1: Yeah, for
0: sure. All right. Christian's going to hang out with us. Of course, working here now in Lake Charles with Mockler Beverage. Dude, tell us how the move's gone so far.
1: Man, it's awesome.
0: Because you were down the bayou.
1: I was.
0: You went Baton Rouge. They moved you down to Houma.
1: Yep.
0: And now you're in Lake Charles.
1: Yep. My wife and I just bought our first home out here.
0: Congrats, bro. Awesome. That's awesome.
1: It's awesome.
0: Love it.
1: It's a great place, man. I work for a great company. Great, you know, everybody here is awesome. The city's awesome. It's a great place to be. And, man, I'm so glad you guys are here. So it's going to be a great time.
0: Dude, Mockler's been awesome to us. And, I've told it before, but, like, you know, my wife nannied for Patrick and Shelley's boys, Patty Cooper. They're like in college now.
1: Yeah.
0: But years before my wife before I ever even knew her.
1: Yeah.
0: So we've known the Mocklers for a long time, and when I had the opportunity to work with and you know the Mocklers and and you be a partner. It was just such a no-brainer. It's an amazing company whenever you realize, like, the hundreds of people who work for Mockler, both Baton Rouge and HOMA.
1: We're all over. And the cool thing, Matt, too, is we sell the best brands in the world, but we work with the best people in the world. You know, we always come, we have that mentality where I go out in the market and build those relationships and win. And it's for me, you know, I've been here for 5 years, and it's been really awesome to work with people like you said, and Chris and Mary and my team that I have out here in the West. It's been something that I've been very fortunate for and very grateful for.
0: That's awesome, man. All right, we're going to do a quick, we're going to come back, do another segment with Lockshore. I want to talk about, I think your thoughts on Kiffin, the season ahead, the expectation, the roster, all that sort of stuff. So we'll talk some LSU football as we continue. Stay with us here. It's AFR. We're at Walk-Ons in Lake Charles. 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
0: All right, glad you're rolling along with us here. Just found out we got a little lack on the way, too. How about that,
1: August.
0: Man?
1: Coming in August.
0: Little boy?
1: Little boy.
0: We had a name?
1: Owen, yep.
0: Owen, look at that, awesome, dude. Yep.
1: Hopefully the next Tiger.
0: Bro, a future Tiger? Look at this. Dude, you want to talk about... Dude, I was talking earlier with someone here. I was telling them you were coming, and I told him this story. Like, I don't know if I've told you this, but I remember when you were a freshman... That's how long I've been. First of all, that's how, like, I've been doing it for
1: long. It seems so long ago, man.
0: It is. Bro, it is. It's been 20 years, man. 22, no.
1: 14 years.
0: Yes, you're a freshman. Yep. So it was 2014. So, bro, Les Miles used to do what he called a media day. Not like SEC media day. It's like one media day. It was the same day as fan day.
1: I remember that.
0: Fan day was, you know, the fans come get an autograph, all that stuff. Well, the same day as fan, before fan day, we had 1 hour. And Les had a rule where freshmen couldn't talk to the media. So it was one day where we could talk to anybody, freshman coach, whoever. And it was for 1 hour. It was like, have at them, divide and conquer. And all the players would sit in their jerseys, like, in position groups at the indoor. And so, like, I knew, because it was the only time we were ever going to get talked to the freshmen.
1: Yeah.
0: So I always wanted to go talk to as many of the freshmen as I could. And I remember talking...
1: This ain't good.
0: Well, dude, no, it's just because, you know, hang on. So, and you signed out of Lincoln, Nebraska.
1: Yep.
0: And so I remember I asked you, I was like, how did you get here from Lincoln, Nebraska? And you go, yeah, well, you know, me and my family, we took like I-85 and we took came to 59. I was like, No. Not literally, like, what road did you take? Meaning, how does a guy from Lincoln, Nebraska end up in Baton Rouge? Well, then we talk about it. You know, obviously, you moved a bunch. Your dad in the military and all. Yeah. So you lived a lot of different places, and which is amazing in and of itself. But I was thinking, like, you were just a kid who just didn't really understand the nuance of what I was asking. And it's, but that's, now we're sitting here doing this.
1: A little stage fright.
0: Oh, I don't know if you know if it was that, dude. It was just, I didn't ask.
1: Awesome.
0: I should have asked a very direct question, like, why did you pick LSU from Nebraska? Like, why aren't you playing in Lincoln?
1: Tell you, it was looking back, is the best decision I ever made. You remember, I was committed to Texas A&M, committed to Nebraska, and... You know, obviously at the end there, I was just kind of really having second thoughts and really wanted to sit down with my family, and always was still talking to LSU. And you know, for me, it was like, what a time to, you know, I'm signing here in a month and a half, 2 months. I'm like, if I'm going to do this, I got to pull the trigger now. I got to do it. And you know, I sat down with the Nebraska coaches and Coach Pelini, and, you know, my dad and parents are always like, hey, if you're going to do this, you're going to sit down face to face and tell them this is how it's going to be. And went up there and talked to them, and they were great. They were awesome. It was just, for me, I had a change of heart, and looking back, it was the best decision I ever made.
0: So who was your primary recruit? Was it Brick Haley?
1: Brick was Steve Kreckthorpe. So
0: yeah,
1: crazy Coach story. Kreckthorpe. I'll never forget this.
0: Shout out,
1: and you really, you know, rest in peace to him. I was in Odessa, Texas at Odessa Permian. I was a freshman becoming a sophomore. And man, I was not feeling good that day. I had spring ball, and this is all new for me. I'm coming from Boston, and, you know, really feeling down that day. But I went to school for some reason. I'm like, I got to go. It's, you know, third or fourth spring practice, and I get out there. And I was a big baseball guy. I love baseball, but our coaches down there like, hey, football's year-round. You're going to do this. So I put baseball to the side, and we had spring practice. I'll never forget, Steve Kreckthorpe was with A&M. He was there, and we had other coaches, but that's how I met Coach Kreckthorpe, was when he was at A&M, and it was that first practice, and he followed me around everywhere and watched my drills. They couldn't talk to us at the time, but he was watching me, and, you know, from there on out, I got with A&M. It was my first offer, and then Steve went to LSU, and, you know, we kept that communication, got with Coach Brick and Coach Miles and Coach Chavis, and that's kind of how it all led to LSU, man. If you really look at it, it kind of gives me chills thinking about it. It started on that day, and for some reason, if I just stayed home from school, I never know what would have happened.
0: God, that's fascinating. I don't even think I knew that part of it.
1: Yeah.
0: Man, I forgot that you were – I don't think we talked about you being committed to A&M.
1: Yeah.
0: But I know moving a bunch and how it all ended up here and now. You know, it's wild you talk about decommitting. We talked at the start of the show today, if you weren't listening or watching, we talked about Jaden Bryant. I don't even know how closely you follow the recruiting piece of it. He was an edge rusher, out of South Carolina, was committed to LSU, big five star, flipped to Miami yesterday. And you kind of, Christian, you kind of just go like, eh. You know?
1: Yeah.
0: It's like they had a five-star on campus last week, and they got a five-star on campus this week. If they don't get one, they'll get one in the portal.
1: Right, and I think that's crazy. That's how college football is now. It's like, okay, if you miss out on this guy, there's plenty of other prospects. I mean, they have so many guys on their board probably. And then, again, you have the transfer portal. If you need immediate assistance, there's going to be somebody in there to help you. It's so different from when I was there and even before that. I mean, you've seen it. It's like when you miss out on a guy – 15 years ago, it's like, man, you know, we got to wait till next year for the next guy. Now it's like, okay, we missed out, to your point. Let's go in the portal. Let's find a guy that can replace that immediate assistance so we can fill it.
0: Do you ever miss coaching?
1: No, you know, man, for me, no. It was a great time for me. It was a great experience to learn and grow because it's very similar to what I'm doing now. The product's changed, right? So when I used to go into a home and recruit why LSU's the best, now I go into these stores and I show them why our brands are the best, right? So it's very similar. So no, I don't, but it was a great experience for me. And for me, I think at that time it was great for me, but now where I'm at now, yeah, I couldn't ask for anything better. Yeah.
0: What do you think about Kiffin?
1: Man, I think it was a home run hire. I mean, credit to, you know, Virg Osbury and everybody to get that done and have that group of what they have and go out and get the best coach, right? Go out there and he's shown success. And what he did at Ole Miss in those 4 or 5 years and just growing, and, you know, he didn't have the resources like what LSU can bring, right? But what he had, he utilized it, he maximized it, and he made sure at the end of the day, you know, they're going to go out there. And I mean, I think he had 3 or 4 years in a row. We had 11 win seasons, the most in Ole Miss history.
0: Yeah, they won 50 games over the last 5 years. The only other schools that did that were Bama and Georgia in that time span.
1: So he's always had proven success, but what he's been able to do with a team, and, you know, Ole Miss is good, but it doesn't have the resources like LSU. Yep. I think he's starting to see that, and, man, I think it was a home run hire. I can't wait to see it this year.
0: Offense is going to be, like, offense has followed him wherever, right?
1: Right.
0: Wherever he goes, offense is good. Like, that's going to be a thing that happens. They're going to be good offensively.
1: Yeah.
0: It's going to be interesting to see with, you know, with the roster spin that they have, where the expectation is you're going to make the playoff.
1: Right.
0: Right. But you look at the schedule and you go, 9 SEC games and Clemson. Like, what? I mean, when I ask you, like, as a player, of course competitors, like, want to play the best. You want to play the best games. I tend to look back. I pull back and look at it logically. Like, I want my team to win a championship. And playing that schedule isn't conducive to it. Especially
1: right.
0: when, like, the Big Ten isn't doing it. So you put yourself at a disadvantage. So, I mean, when your scheduling is such a huge topic right now.
1: Yeah.
0: What do you think about it?
1: Man, I think you can look at it both ways. Obviously, the SEC, I'll always say this, is the best conference in the world. You know, I know the Big Ten's got, they're kind of top-heavy, you know, but I think from the SEC, from top to bottom, is just, you know, obviously the bottom is probably not going to compete for a national championship, but they're going to give you a good fight, right?
0: And the bottom of the Big Ten is atrocious.
1: And that's what I'm saying. If you look at the bottom from the SEC to the bottom of the Big Ten, there's no comparison.
0: Yeah.
1: So I think from a standpoint of, if you look at the schedule that LSU has this year, it's very tough. Don't get me wrong, but if you really look at it, I think they're going to be very well battle-tested. And I think going into where their aspirations are to go into the playoff and go deep into the playoff, hopefully for a national championship, you've played Clemson, you've played Bama, you've played Texas. You're going to play teams that are probably going to be in the running for it, if not in it, right? So you're going to end up playing those teams, but you're also going to have – you're going to know where your team is, right? You're going to know that, hey, at the end of the day – we know we're battle-tested. We played against the best. We know where our team stacks up against these guys. So I think you can look at it both ways. It's going to be very challenging, but you're going to know at the end of the day your team's battle-tested.
0: I mean, you think about 19 when you all won it, and there weren't a lot of layups
1: on that
0: schedule. I mean, you played at Texas in the non-conference.
1: Yep.
0: Obviously, it was an 8-game SEC schedule at the time. But even still, when you look at the 8-game SEC schedule that you all played on the road at Bama, I mean, it was obvious. And then the college football playoff game where you had to play SEC championship against Georgia, Oklahoma, and then obviously the national championship.
1: You know, the craziest game and probably the hardest game, and this is just from what I remember, that Auburn game was very, very difficult because of what they – one of the things I remember is that defensive line front and what they had. It was very hard to run the ball. We kind of went one-dimensional. Thank God we had Joe, right, and on that wide receiver course. But it was very hard to run the ball against. I think they had 2 first-rounders, and then Marlon Davidson was a second-round pick. So we had a lot of crazy games that year, but that game, the Bama game too, but that Auburn game was very difficult because of they kind of challenged their offense when we really hadn't seen the challenge that much.
0: The thing about that Auburn game, we could do a full 3-hour show just on on that season, everything we could do, which maybe we should do one day, which would be awesome.
1: Let's run
0: just
1: it.
0: Go game by game, but the thing about Auburn is I always said about that game, and we're talking about the Auburn game in 2019, which was the only quote-unquote close game the team played all year. It felt, though, like LSU was the big brother with its hand on the little brother's head, and the little brother was swinging, and you're getting close but never quite got
1: not
0: clipped.
1: Yeah.
0: And if you remember, Auburn offensively in that game did nothing.
1: Nothing.
0: Like, so it wasn't ever really a threat, but Stingley muffed a punt.
1: Yeah.
0: There was a turnover down at the goal line. When LSU was going in, so that was your points off the board. When they scored at the end, there was a miracle oopsie pass down the sideline, which was the only chunk play they made the entire game.
1: Right.
0: So it was, I never really felt like Auburn ever had a chance to win the game, but you look up at the scoreboard and you go, oh, you're like a pick six or
1: away from one possession.
0: From being in the game. So it's, but man, that was.
1: It's a great year.
0: It's the understatement of the world. Great year.
1: I can't, you know, man, it was like, and that was my first year coaching, and I was very blessed with it. And you look at the team we had, and again, it kind of goes back to Coach O's leadership and being able to bring everybody in from a coaching staff, from a player perspective, being able to recruit Joe Burrow to come in. The recruiting in Louisiana with Justin Jefferson and Jamar Chase, and being able to recruit outside of that with Grant Delpit and among other people, it was a job well done on his part.
0: Christian Lockett's your man, former number 18. Are they keeping 18 going?
1: Yeah, I hope so.
0: Kiffin said it's going to keep going.
1: I hope so, man.
0: You want a group text?
1: No, yeah, we have a group text.
0: Can you put me in a group text?
1: Let's do it. Yeah,
0: I'm sure. Don't tell Hester that, bro.
1: He'd probably get on my butt about it.
0: You're like, whoa, no. Get the ball guy out of there.
1: Right?
0: Like, wait, what? What is he doing here? I just asked him if he put me in the 18 group text. What do you think Jake would say about that?
9: Jake would probably immediately remove you from it. Immediately.
0: And then he beat the mess out of Christian.
1: They'd tear me up.
9: They'd remove both of you.
1: Yeah, no.
0: You'd be out.
1: Yeah,
0: no more 18.
1: Yep, gone.
0: Christian Lockett, great to see you, brother.
1: Thanks, man. Appreciate
0: you so much. 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Maybe the sun trying to peek through a little bit. Got hopefully a beautiful night here in Lake Charles as we're here at the Walk-Ons on Common Street in Lake Charles. Our friends from the ABC Pelican chapter are here with us. Of course, Christian worked with Mockler Beverage, great partners and sponsors of ours. They're the official beer not only of LSU, the Saints, but also of the McNeese State Cowboys. And, of course, Visit Lake Charles hosting us here, and we're so thrilled. We appreciate Eric and Aubrey and Sam from Visit Lake Charles. They're on site here. They've been great hosts, and we remind you all the time, if you're coming for golf or the casinos or the fishing charters that run every day, Lake Charles is Louisiana's playground. 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All right, y'all. Let me knock out a quick break. We'll come back. NBA Finals Game 1 in the books, obviously. And there are a few LSU. We missed this in hour two that I wanted to talk about. There's a few LSU baseball portal targets that have kind of come across my desk that I want to fill you in on. So we'll dive into that as we continue. And Jimmy's here in 15 minutes for Otter Locks. Don't you move. It's AFR.
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10: A couple of names to keep under your hat here as the transfer portal's open and that the thing that cycle's spinning right now in college baseball. One, I know Hunt wrote about it up at LouisianaSports.net. It's kind of been sharing notes. Was told Landon Hood is a name you certainly need to know. And he entered, he's from Gonzaga. He's a big 6'3", right-hander, mid-90s. He's a really good reliever this year for Gonzaga. He was the West Coast Conference Freshman of the Year. And there was a three game stretch over 2 weeks where he was a little bumpy. 12 innings, but like 12 runs in 12 innings. It was bumpy. Aside from that, the other 13 outings of the season, he gave up four earned runs across 42 innings of work. It was a .86 ERA the rest of the season. He was awesome. Again, conference freshman of the year. And so when I think about what this team is looking for, when you know, we've talked about this before, but you're returning your top five starting pitchers from this year. Again, on a staff that was the worst ERA in the SEC, but you're returning Evans and Schmidt and Moore and Paz and Ricken. I mean, four.

those five had SEC starts, you're probably not looking for a someone who is going to try to compete for to earn a starting position in the rotation. What you're probably looking for are proven starters and then bullpen guys. Because you could look at your bullpen. Maverick Grizzy obviously is gone. Zach Cowan, you lose those innings to graduation. A couple of other veteran pitchers entered the portal, and Jaden Newt and DJ Primo, who didn't really fill a big role on your team this year. But there's certainly a strong possibility that Santiago Garcia is going to be a draft risk. So you are going to be looking for Devin Sheeran, obviously, is very likely going to sign this year. So you're looking for proven bullpen arms, and this could certainly be one. A guy that's 6'3", throws mid-90s, a strong guy. He's from the state of Arizona. Now, Jay wouldn't have been recruiting him to Arizona, but you better believe Jay knows every prospect everywhere, certainly in the Southwest and in Arizona. So one worth keeping an eye on there. Again, he entered the portal, Hood did, with a do-not-contact tag. So that generally says, if you enter the portal with a do-not-contact tag, you already know where you're going, right? Those conversations have been had. And so if it's down to one school or one or two schools, he's not opening his recruitment to go take visits. He knows, you know, what's happening. So Landon Hood is one that you certainly need to know. Another one, we haven't written about it yet at LouisianaSports.net, but I will share it with you. It's one that was sort of passed to me a day ago that LSU could be interested in, is Dawson Park. So Dawson Park played his second season, two seasons at Texas State, and he left the team this year amid a little bit of controversy. He flew out in a game, as the story goes, you can go read this. He flew out. It was a game where, for all intents and purposes, their season ended, their playoff opportunity, postseason opportunity ended, and he and a teammate got into it as he was coming off the field and kind of had to be escorted, as the story goes. I wasn't there, but I read about it. Had to kind of be like escorted out of the locker room. Well, anyway, then he leaves the team, was kicked off, I don't know. But he's a guy that at the time he left was leading their team in home runs and RBI. So this is an infielder who is a versatile infielder, can play anywhere, middle infielder, third base, and has some pop, 13 homers, and led the team in RBI. So he can hit for average, for power, it can play anywhere on the infield. So when you look at how the infield for LSU is sort of coming along and coming together right now, you certainly hope, like you hope Steven Milam returns, but you can't just go into this offseason on a hope and a prayer. You have got to go add players that might be able to replace Steven. Like, you need a shortstop, assuming Steven Milam signs. Now, there's a chance you could get him back, and if you do, okay, great. Then whoever you add, maybe it's someone who plays second or third. I mean, think about Danny Dickinson a year ago on the national championship team. You know, Dickinson, Milam had been playing second. Well, Milam wins the job at short. Braswell ends up playing third. He beats out Reeves. Well, you need a second baseman. Dickinson becomes your everyday second baseman. So those opportunities are going to be there on the infield. Now, Jack Ruckert is back. Ethan Klaus is still on the team. You didn't play a bunch as a freshman this year. So those two guys are there. But Jay Johnson is going to be looking for a proven shortstop. And if Milam's back, great. If not, you're going to be looking for someone else to fill that gap. And so maybe, you know, that could be an option. The other names that we've mentioned are Ty Conis. I think we talked about him yesterday. He was a freshman, all Big Ten, started all 56 games at Maryland this year, hit .286, only committed 8 errors. That's one to know. And then Mikey Bell at Gonzaga, the third baseman, power-hitting third baseman, two-time West Coast Conference Player of the Year. He is a draft risk. So there's a possibility that Bell, whoever he signs with, he ends up signing a pro contract that never ends up playing another inning of college baseball. But that's one that's you take a risk. We've mentioned a few of those, like Dylan Tabrock, who was the Creighton pitcher, signed with LSU a few years ago, ended up getting drafted and signed. Carter Young from Baylor, Vandy, Jack Pineda from Baylor, a couple that come to mind. So anyway, they're continuing to build, but you know, those are players that I know that I can say that LSU, this isn't just putting together a list of guys that might be a fit. These are players I'm telling you LSU is interested in or has contact. Like Brody Trostclair already visited. Jason Walks from Tulane is one we talked about with Ronnie Rance earlier. Might have mentioned him a day ago too, but he's from the state of Florida.
played the last 2 years at Tulane, hit 311 cumulatively, 6'2 outfielder, can really run. But he's visiting the big three in Florida, Florida State, Miami, and then he's going to visit LSU. So there's Konis Bell, and then, you know, I mentioned Landon Hood. So there's, you know, they're putting those out there. Dawson Park, who we just talked about from Texas State. Those are names that you need to know because there's real legitimate interest, mutual interest from LSU in the player. Now it's a matter of, can you get the deal done? Do they pick LSU? Do they go somewhere else? So just a few of those names to keep an eye on here as the portal cycle continues churning. All right, it is After Further Review. We're glad to have you hanging out with us here on this Thursday edition of AFR. 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All right, it is After Further Review. We're coming down the home stretch here. Jimmy will be along in just a few minutes. We'll do Otter Locks, get Jimmy's thoughts on game one of the NBA Finals. Pretty incredible, man. San Antonio led by as many as, if you didn't watch the game last night, it was great theater. San Antonio led by as many as 14, and then the Knicks 11-0 run to close out the game and win it by 10. So the Knicks take game one in San Antonio. It was great theater, and I saw this stat earlier today. You know, I didn't really have a rooting interest. I don't really care about either of these organizations. The Spurs are in the Pelicans division, so I really don't like the Spurs. But I have no love lost for the Knicks. I mean, I don't care. But I don't hate the Knicks. I just don't like the Knicks. But I'm really happy for Josh Hart. You know, Josh Hart was a great Pelican. And the thing that sticks out, I think Pels fans will remember this, you know, when Josh Hart got traded the next day when the Pelicans played, Josh Hart, like, bought a ticket, was in the stands, like, in the crowd watching his team, his former teammates. Now, they may be the game seats, but whatever. The point is, like, he's just been traded from the organization, and he went to the game as a fan. So, an easy guy to like and pull for, and he had a great game in game one. He was the leading rebounder. It led the team in rebounds, assists, and steals. That's the first, I saw this on the Sports Center this morning, first time in finals history one player led a finals game in all three of those statistics. So if you're looking for a rooting interest, look, Jose Alvarado as well also, but man, Josh Hart, I'd love to see him get a win, get a ring. So Knicks, they take game one. We'll see what the Otters got for game two in the remainder of the series. So here's what we'll do. We'll knock out a final break of the show. 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All right, y'all. We'll knock out our final break of the show. We'll come back. We'll wrap it up next. Jimmy will be here for Otter Lock. See if we get a bounce back after a rough night last night.

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0: Down the stretch we come, final segment here on a Thursday edition of AFR, presented by Decision Critical. We're here at Walk-Ons in Lake Charles on Common Street. Man, thrilled. Got to meet so many great people today, listeners of the show, just awesome people who've come by to hang out and say hello. I'm sincerely grateful to visit Lake Charles, to Mockler Beverage, to the ABC Pelican Chapter, Ronnie, the Gumbo Gators, the Rougarou, everybody who's helped make this, pull this all together has been awesome. Shout out to our friends at Mockler Beverage. It's been awesome. So, and of course, our friends here at Walk-Ons in Lake Charles have hosted us today. They've been awesome, awesome hosts. So sincerely grateful. Okay, one thing left to do, find out what we're betting on tonight. Time for Otter Locks.
4: Otter Locks.

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2: I think it's safe to say that I won the bet.
3: Water, what up?
4: What's going on, Matthew? I blew that 14-point lead in the second half.
5: Man.
4: San Antonio. That was a rough one.
5: Well, so. That's such is life in the NBA. But, I know we talked about it yesterday with the Knicks, you know, in the Eastern Conference. But my goodness, there's something about that team that I like a lot, and the youth of the Spurs maybe. What do you think? Maybe bit them a little bit late last night.
4: The first seven or eight players for both teams in their rotation. Think about how many got, and this is hindsight now, but I'm with you too. Last night went a long way in me giving the Knicks a little respect. But how many of the guys for the Spurs, their first eight, or before their prime, or in their prime? Not many. How many of guys in the Knicks' first eight are in their prime? Carl Anthony Towns playing the best he's ever had. Brunson's at the top of his game. Mikal Bridges is having a postseason. You know what I mean? There's so many of those guys that are in their prime, and they're just older, more mature, and shot selection and hustle and physicality. It all paid off for the Knicks, and I'm really worried about the Spurs, you know, bouncing back.
5: We'll
4: I'm
5: see,
4: sorry.
5: Man.
4: Yeah.
5: All right, what are we looking at tonight?
4: It's a Colucci-McKay double barrel pick tonight in the NHL Stanley Cup Finals, game number two in Charlotte. Colucci likes the Hurricanes to bounce back. It's minus the price, about $1.50, $1.55, $1.60. And Randy McKay likes the under. So we're going with Carolina in the under in the NHL. Three picks in Major League Baseball start off in Houston. You saw that scheme for the fourth time in a row.
5: Yep.
4: Kind of a not-so-great start. His last four starts, his ERA is going from one just under two to over three. He's also given up 31 combined walks and hits over 20 innings pitched in those four starts. So he is a little bit of a slide right now after a really good run. But who's really bad is that Pittsburgh bullpen. Jared Jones is just making his second start of the season. He's on a pitch limit tonight. You got to go back to that Pittsburgh bullpen again tonight for a lengthy, for quite some time. I think Jones threw four innings last time. I'm looking at the Astros in a small price, minus 10, minus 15, with Tang, who's been a really respectable pitcher for the Astros to this point. Going to the A's to sweep the Cubbies in Wrigley Field. Ginn has had a nice start, and you know we like to play the sweeps when they win the first two. So we're taking the A's over the slumping Cubs, and the last one.
5: The Royals is
4: Kansas City. Lugo, that's right. The Centenary Jet. I'm a buddy from Centenary. Seth Lugo. He's back, so we're taking Lugo, the former gent. We're going with Lugo time, baby.
5: All right,
4: City Royals.
5: Two of them on the ice: the Hurricanes and the under. And then in Major League Baseball, three money line plays: the Stros, the A's, and the Royals. You can always get the picks for free at LouisianaSports.net. Rufino's tomorrow.
4: Yes, indeed. Rufino's, 11 a.m. to 1 p.m. Come on by and see it.
5: All right, Otto, we appreciate it as always. Thank you.
4: All right, good luck.
5: Of course, Jimmy is a Williamson Eye Center patient, as am I. We love to sing Dr. Blake's praises. 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I had LASIK. 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You're the best. Muse, Paulie, thanks.
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8: And a good Thursday to you. Hello there. How's it going? Keith Klein here with you. It is, as Big Voice Guy just told you, the Chuck Oliver Show. Yet I am clearly not Chuck Oliver. That's okay, though. The college football conversation, that will go on for 2 hours, as it always does right here. And we have a lot to talk about, for sure. More than, frankly, you would typically expect we would have to talk about on June 4th. We can be honest with each other here. It's the same 2 hours, whether we're heading into rivalry weekend, the day before the national championship, or whatever the deadest day of the year is for college football news. It's the same 2 hours every day. And there's sometimes a year where you kind of know, hey, it might be a little leaner in new information. That doesn't mean we can't talk about stuff. Not everything we talk about is breaking news. In fact, a lot of what we talk about isn't breaking news. But you just sort of know there's an ebb and flow in the schedule when there's going to be more likelihood of there being new information. And June, if it's not recruiting, can generally be one of those quieter times. But thanks to the folks on Capitol Hill, not so much this week. And so it's not our favorite thing to talk about around here, but it is a necessary thing. We will get into it coming up in a bit with Trey Wallace. He is Fox's senior national college sports reporter. We'll talk to him about what got done yesterday with that hearing and what the feedback is on the chances some form of legislation passes that will alter all of this that we have all been dealing with. How enthusiastic you are about it, yeah, that's a you thing. I don't know. Some of us are considerably more uncomfortable with some of what's going on than others. There's obviously not going to be any putting the toothpaste back in the tube on the changes of the last 5 to 6 years, but that doesn't mean it has to be total anarchy at all times. So is there going to be anything that can at least begin to bring some degree of stability to these current conditions? This hearing yesterday, I don't feel like did a ton to make me believe that something will happen. But it's not impossible. It's at least the start of a conversation. So we'll see what Trey thinks and what he's hearing from people around the sport. Because, again, this was described by some going into yesterday as the most important hearing that there had been about college sports in the last 6 years. So if they had that, we should probably talk about it, and we will. Coming up with Trey in about a half an hour, we will talk some on-field stuff as well and some of the recruiting with Nick Shipkowski from Notre Dame on SI. He'll join us in the second hour. And then also, I want to talk to somebody from Notre Dame specifically today for the perspective of how would they feel, how important is independence to them, and how would they feel about this notion of a Super League? Because I thought that the witness yesterday that was actually the most useful was Notre Dame's athletic director, and I'll explain why coming up in a couple of minutes. But he simultaneously brought up the Super League that everybody's sort of been whispering about forever, brought it up while also saying, and we don't want that. I'm just curious for Notre Dame fans, you know, we know they don't seemingly want to be in a conference, but would being in a Super League excite them? Is that something that feels good?

0: good. So we'll talk about that and some of the other stuff going on with Notre Dame football with Nick Schipkowski. And then Florida right now is pretty hot with the recruiting trail and everything else. We will talk some Gators coming up with Zach Abelverde from Gators Online and WRUF Radio, our affiliate down there in Gainesville. That's coming up in a bit as well. So, D.C., yesterday they had the hearing. Again, this is a bill that is given more of a shot to advance than anything else has been because of the fact it is a bipartisan bill. You have two senators, one Ted Cruz from Texas, the other Maria Cantwell from Washington, who have gotten together and put this bill together. Unfortunately, that bipartisanship, while that sounds good, that does make people say, okay, well, in a really polarized government, which we clearly have, very few things can get through the legislature right now for any subject. Having people from both sides working together, maybe that will be the thing that gets this particular bill moving. But the problem you have here is that while everybody in college sports seems to agree, we need something. We need the ability to not have any time there's a decision made, whether it's discipline on a player like with Brendan Sorsby, whether it's trying to say that these contracts are not going to be acceptable under a revenue sharing agreement that everybody supposedly signed off on and then immediately started spending two and maybe even two and a half times the money that they're supposed to be spending on their entire athletic program on one football roster. Every time we have an issue, somebody goes to the legislature, somebody goes to a judge, and we can't enforce anything. Can we get something done on that front? The problem to me, where I think that in the end, it doesn't look to me like this thing is going to be able to float, is that you have too many different agendas. It's great that they're saying, well, it's bipartisan, but the more you do, and this is just kind of common sense, right? Let's just say you're making a pizza. What topping can you agree on? I've never asked David Holloway about his favorite pizza topping. David Holloway produces this program every single day. David Holloway, what is your favorite pizza topping?
1: Probably a tie between pepperoni and sausage.
0: Now, see, I have always thought pepperoni as a topping was tremendously overrated. I don't hate pepperoni, but pepperoni has never added a whole lot to pizza for me or anything else. There's some people like pepperoni on subs. I don't know. Pepperoni just doesn't do that much for me. But in my experience, the one topping, unless you have somebody who is a vegetarian, the one topping that people are most willing to just kind of, yeah, that's fine, is pepperoni. I'm not shocked that Holloway said pepperoni as one of his two toppings as opposed to, say, you know, mushrooms. I'm a mushroom. I got to have mushrooms on my pizza. There might be somebody who is really insistent that they love mushrooms on pizza. But for a lot of people, if you're just, you got a group of eight of you and maybe your tastes don't all sync up, yeah, we'll get pepperoni pizza. Yeah, as long as you don't have like a vegetarian, vegan type, pepperoni will work for just about everybody, even though if I was ranking pizza toppings, it would be like sixth or seventh probably for my preference. Yeah, okay, we can do that. The trouble is when you start getting more toppings. It's like, well, we need a vegetable though. You're going to have some people say, no, you don't. Meat on pizza is all you need. We don't need a vegetable. Other people are going to be like, okay, well, I guess we do tomato. What do we think about tomato? And you'll probably get people who go along with tomato because the one thing about tomato is they could get kind of hot. But otherwise, you know, nobody, I think, really hates tomatoes. All right. We're going to go pizza with pepperoni and tomato. And they say, no, I want onions. The more toppings you add, the more you get to a point where everybody's, well, let's just order two pizzas. Let's order three pizzas. It's not going to work as soon as you start getting into more toppings. This bill, if it was a pizza, would be a supreme pizza with like five toppings already. And then you got people, oh, no. Can you add anchovies on? Can you just throw a little pepperoni, a little extra pepperoni on there? How about pineapple? They've got too many toppings and it's not going to work because you can't get a pizza order with nine toppings. Everybody just in the end finds something they don't like. And I think that's where we're headed. And the reason I say that is because one of the bill's co-sponsors, as noted, is Maria Cantwell. Maria Cantwell, you got to know where she's coming from. She's, again, from Washington State. So what's her concern? Well, her concerns are the idea, one, she said that she thinks that the ACC will eventually get stripped down, and the Big 12 will eventually get stripped down for parts, like what happened to the Pac-12, and particularly what happened to one of the schools in her state, Washington State and Oregon State, were the two schools left holding the bag when everybody else in the Pac-12 found a landing spot somewhere. Now, I think that is spectacularly short-sighted of her to not understand why it happened to Washington State. She's right that there will be some schools, if there is a merger, that would get left out. But that would be the case even if the SEC, merged into something bigger and did not say we will only agree to go if everybody comes. If it was a Super League being formed, but not the entire SEC joins the Super League, the TV people say we want a Super League, I think we could all safely suspect which schools would be a lock to be in, which schools would be on the borderline, depending on how big it is, and which schools wouldn't make it. It's frankly unlikely, if the SEC was forming from the ground up, if there'd never been such a thing as the SEC, that they would have two schools from the state of Mississippi. It just doesn't feel very likely. So would you go Ole Miss? Would you go Mississippi State? I think most people believe the likelihood is you would take Ole Miss if you were taking one of the two, not Mississippi State. But it's highly unlikely, if you were leaving the SEC behind to form a super league and only take some of the schools, you would take two from the state of Mississippi. It's a closer call in Alabama. Auburn's done enough that they would probably make it. But again, are we talking a super league with 20 teams, 24, 32? Auburn's an example of a team, even with great success, that's on the border. And then Vanderbilt would have a chance. Like, no one would think Vanderbilt would be invited into a super league. They don't have the national fan base. Even the media market that it's in Nashville is also well covered by Tennessee. Some schools, you know, wouldn't make it. Some schools would. It's if you don't keep the existing conference structures, yes, some people will get left behind, but that would be even in the power leagues. Again, Northwestern, if the Big Ten was moving on, they wouldn't bring Northwestern along. Northwestern doesn't give you Chicago, no matter how much they try to say they do, any better than about six schools that have alums in Chicago already would do for you if you're the Big Ten going to a Super League. You'd leave them behind. You would. I don't think you'd see them decide, you know, we have this rich history with Maryland and Rutgers. We got to bring them. Probably not. Do you need Indiana and Purdue? Probably not. Like, every conference has the schools that would get left behind. So in her mind, she thinks, oh, well, we've got to prioritize making sure no schools get left behind, keep the current structure. But you can't guarantee that that's going to work for everybody long term. Like, you can't. You have TV contracts in place for the next few years. But after, even if this bill, the way the bill is written, if you read the bill, even if you pass the bill the way she's got it written, by 2033, 2036, whenever these different conferences' contracts are up and their schools get their media rights back, they could go independent, and then from being an independent, join another conference, another whatever is forming. You can't really, through legislation, preserve these conferences that long, but that's the thing she's trying to do. And she wants the schools to pool their rights because she's bought into this idea that, oh, if we pool rights, there'll be more money. There are other people who are saying, yeah, I don't believe that is in fact the case, that pooling all the schools of all the conferences' rights together will generate more money. It's not a given that it will. But her thing is, she wants that money for Olympic sports, for women's sports. You're listening to a college football show, and you've seen how these schools have handled themselves. Let's just say hypothetically that the senator is correct in her belief that more money will flow if the schools all pooled their rights. And so that's what she wants to happen. Do you think that that money will go to women's sports? I mean, we've all seen how the schools have spent, right? It's football, it's basketball, and then in some schools, it's been another select sport or two that has tradition. Texas Tech, for example, has chosen to spend a lot of money on softball. That's something they've chosen to prioritize. Some schools are spending baseball. Some schools are spending hockey. But there's going to be about three, maybe four sports that get the priority. And it's not going to be, well, this is how we're going to make sure we've got still the exact same level of women's sports and the exact same level of non-revenue sports for men. That's not where any extra money would go. It's going to go into the thing that powers the entire engine, which is football. And so I just, I think she's coming at it with a real sense of naivety about how this thing is going to work, even if the bill passed. I think she's extremely naive on that. And then you've got other people that for other reasons are opposed to the bill. There was a senator yesterday, and I want to get into the social issue, okay, because that's not what we do here. But there's a senator yesterday who came out and said he will not vote for the bill. This is a Republican senator. He will not vote for the bill unless a particular social issue he is interested in is addressed in the bill. That has nothing to do with any of the other material in the bill. Like, this is a totally unrelated issue. Doesn't matter how you feel about it. No one, not a single person on either side of the aisle, had put this issue into any context involving this bill. This guy says, if I don't get my way and I get this issue addressed in the bill, then I won't vote for it. How many different guys are going to pull their version of that? Oh, I want it specifically said they can't be employees or I won't vote for it, because that's not said specifically. Who's going to do that? There'll probably be some that do that. Then there's also people who are saying, oh, I don't want any bills to pass right now involving college athletics because I want folks in the South in particular to speak out on issues. And if they're not speaking out on the issues that we care about, then we shouldn't pass the bill that would help them. That's a thing that's been said by some groups out there at the moment. Again, if you want a full context, you can look it up. That's not what we do here. But the point is, there are more and more different forces trying to put their own concerns on the bill that have nothing to do with the bill itself. So if in the end there is a need, something be done here, what is going to have to happen, I believe, is that we get back to pepperoni pizza. Because as long as this thing has somebody like this senator who has nothing to do with any of the other issues in the bill, but says, I am choosing to say, for me, I got to get what I want, even though it has nothing to do with any of the other issues addressed in the bill, I got to get what I want to be happy. He's the dude rolling at the last minute saying, anchovies, I want anchovies on the pizza. No one else wants anchovies, brother. Order your own pizza. But we can't order 50 pizzas to solve this problem. We need one pizza that everybody can agree on. They need to get it back to pepperoni. And pepperoni is a basic antitrust exemption that would just allow them to limit transfers to one freebie, second time you got to sit out, exception for if your coach gets fired or your coach leaves. And if you're worried about coaches taking entire teams with them, allow schools to restrict that a player cannot follow his coach unless he gets approval from the school. Get it down to the most simple thing possible. There's no rule that says you can't come back and try and pass another bill later. But trying to pass this bill with all these different agendas in this particular political moment in our country in an election year feels like that's an awfully big leap that doesn't look like, to me at least, from what I'm seeing, it has a great chance of happening. So pepperoni it is or nothing. All right, there you go. There's your Chuck Oliver show opening for today. Again, we'll talk more about this with Trey Wallace and some on-field stuff with him coming up in just a bit. College football conversation for 2 hours right here on the Chuck Oliver Show.
2: Let me ask you a question today. 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Now, I'm not trying to challenge you, but maybe I can stretch you a little bit in a good direction. Jesus said that we must love even our enemies and pray for people who mistreat us. He said that if we only love the people who love us, that's not even love. That's convenient kindness. And everybody does that, even the worst people. And Jesus didn't just teach us to love that way. He demonstrated that love. The Bible says that while we were still enemies of God, Christ died for us. To really be the loving person you ultimately want to be, you'll need Christ in your life to love and save you, and then to help you truly be loving. 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
0: I have some bad news for you. If you bought yourself an unrefundable plane ticket to Brazil for college football. Hi there, Heath Klein, and for Chuck Oliver on the Chuck Oliver Show. Now, I'm thinking that you're in your car, you're saying, whew, I don't think I'm the person he's addressing. It might literally be a person I'm addressing. I don't know. I have no idea how many people were willing to go to Brazil for college football, but clearly it wasn't enough to go for an NC State-Virginia game. And so yesterday the word came down officially that the game that had been scheduled for week zero in Brazil between NC State and Virginia will instead be played in Charlottesville, where it belonged in the first place. They're not going to have the game. Now, they didn't explicitly say why. They alluded to that it can't happen, and the global climate was explained as a reason. And I think that's supposed to mean just the general tension as opposed to anything climate related, like weather climate. But the global climate was cited as an example. And then also just unspecified reasons, but the event cannot proceed. If you were going to pick two teams that would have a fan base that would follow them to Brazil for college football, wouldn't one of the first things you would prioritize be somebody who's got a large, passionate fan base, at least one of the two schools? Like, wouldn't that seem like the way to go? NC State has a reasonably interested fan base for football in Raleigh. They'll travel some, But they're not known for, oh, wow, NC State's on your schedule. Look out. They're going to come take over your stadium. They're not known for that. But compared to Virginia, then they're Notre Dame with their fan base. I mean, they'll take over compared to Virginia. Over the last 3 years, Virginia in their games has had a combined, these are home games at Scott Stadium, a combined attendance of 71%. And again, that's the reported attendance. If you've been to games, you know, reported attendance and actual butts in seats do not typically coincide. Reported attendance can be based on tickets sold, based on people who are vendors and other things. There's a lot of ways you can cook the numbers however you want to for attendance. But the reported attendance for Virginia for the last 3 years is 71% at their home games. There's only four schools in FBS that have a lower number than them over the last 3 years for attendance. So I get why they thought, all right, well, I don't know how many people are going to even show up for our game. Let's go get some money if we can by playing overseas. And if we can play at week zero, that'll be a game that'll get more eyeballs. And with the ACC's TV rules, then a game that gets more eyeballs and higher ratings helps us. So I get why they thought it made sense. But the part that never made sense was the idea that college football fans want to watch college football in Brazil. I don't even think it works that well for the NFL. And the NFL has sent teams like the Packers and the Eagles down there that have really substantial fan bases that might be willing to travel. Virginia's just not that. It's just not. And it didn't make sense. So now they've gone ahead and scrubbed it. We don't know yet whether it will be week zero or week one. If it turns out that they make them play at week one instead of week zero, which what they're asking is, hey, we had scheduled it this way. Let us play at week zero. I don't know why you wouldn't let them do it, but they have to approve it. And the NCAA may just want to say, nah, we're not going to, because this is something we don't think you're going to sue us on this one. So just the idea of being able to say, yeah, yes or no, and you can't sue us, that's good enough reason. No. So either week zero or week one, they'll play. But again, the game never should have been scheduled over there. The company that was trying to put it on says they're going to schedule three more games in the next 3 years. They didn't say whether it'll be in Brazil or not. I don't think college football needs to be in Brazil. I just don't think that's a smart thing to ask of anybody.
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0: Chuck Oliver Show hanging out on a Thursday. And look, yesterday, if you were somebody who cares a lot about college sports, then you had to pay some degree of attention, even if politics is not your bag. You had to pay some attention to what was going on up in Washington, D.C. And the hearing was billed as being the most significant hearing in years for college sports. They've had it. Now the question is, can they sort anything out? Did anybody get moved by testimony yesterday to vote a certain way? Can the SEC and the Big Ten, who've already said they oppose this bill, can they get changes made that will make it more feasible to pass? A lot of things have to happen from here beyond just a vote on this bill. A vote on this bill, very hard to imagine, will look like what it looks like right now by the time it happens, if it ever happens at all, which it might not. One of the people who had to follow it more intensely than most, because, you know, it's his job and stuff, is Trey Wallace. He is Fox senior national college sports reporter, and he joins us now here on the Chuck Oliver Show. Trey, how are you, man?
26: I'm good. Just juggling around what is going on and on the field and what's going on inside Senate hearings. So it's always it's never a dull day in college athletics. There's just always something going on, right? And then we're sitting around waiting for Brendan Sorsby, a judge in Texas, to rule whether he's going to allow them, you know, Sorsby to get away with his argument on why he shouldn't be suspended compared to the NCAA saying he's ineligible. So, yeah, it's just all coming together.
0: Yesterday, there's no question that Saban, anytime that he is involved in something like this, he's obviously the highlight name. To me, though, the person yesterday that was probably the most relevant because of what was being discussed was actually Pete Bavakwa, the Notre Dame AD, because one, he's an active AD, and two, he's somebody who has a background in broadcasting, which is pretty relevant to part of this conversation about the pooling of the rights. But I'm curious, just again, you watched it, you wrote about it, people could see the full piece online at OutKick at FoxNews.com. Your takeaways from yesterday, what did you get out of it?
26: Yeah, I think Pete Bavakwa did a really good job of trying to lay out, you know, what could potentially happen down the road if there were, you know, television rights that were renegotiated. I think at the same time, we are starting to hear Super League a lot more. You know, it reminds me of that Friday Night Lights show where they were talking about, you know, East Dillon and West Dillon, they're going to join together and form the super team. You know, that's what it kind of reminds me of. It's like, okay, how many times can you use that word? Which I think they used it 14 times during the hearing. I think we're at a spot right now where everyone's trying to decipher what this all means. And, you know, is the Big Ten, the SEC, going to break off and do their own thing? No, not at the moment, they're not. But they also, you know, don't want to be pigeonholed when it comes to, you know, pooling media rights. And also, you know, he's like, I don't think Tony Petitti and Greg Sankey can say anything that's not going to make them look like the big bad guys in college athletics. Like, let's just be honest with that. But I do think at the same time, and in reality, it's their jobs to look after those conferences and do what's best for those conferences. They work for the presidents and chancellors, you know, in that conference. It's not Greg Sankey out here making these decisions on his own or Tony Petitti. You look at what Pete said yesterday. There's a lot of things. I don't disagree with a number of things he said. I think that, you know, when you maybe scare folks enough into thinking something's happening, I'll give you an example. Ted Cruz continues to say, Senator Cruz continues to say that in 5 years, there's only going to be 30 to 50 teams that are playing college football. That makes zero sense. That's not happening. Like, that, there are going to be over 100 teams playing college football in 5 years, no matter what happens here. Now, does that mean they're going to be all at the NCAA Division I level? No. There could be a different type of playoff that is formed. There could be a lot of things. I think there are a number of scare tactics being used, but also at the same time, there's a bit of reality that is being, you know, discussed. Nick Saban talked about it yesterday. He talked about it. Look where Alabama was with the inception of NIL and what they had in their collective. They, you know, Nick Saban testified under oath, by the way, that they had $2.7 million. And then he was essentially talking about why he was taking a shot at Jimbo Fisher during the spring of 22, talking about rosters. And then he talks about, okay, well, here's where they were at, you know, the year before I left. You know, now they're at $24 to $27 million. Like, all of that is reality. But I think at the same time, we're sitting in a situation right now where you have all these schools out there trying to figure out financially how they move forward and how they survive. And look, there are a number of schools in the SEC and the Big Ten. They're feeling it right now. They're feeling the squeeze from an economic standpoint. But it's also, what do we have to give up to get this thing passed? Because, you know, and another interesting nugget from yesterday was Nick Saban essentially saying, hey, we don't want to be governed by Congress, but you're sitting in front of Congress arguing why there needs to be federal legislation for college athletics. So it's almost as if, which one is it? I think we're just at a spot right now, and as you heard them discuss yesterday, where they're going to try to push this thing through in a certain period of time, because they can't get past August and still have this thing wavering. It's either going to happen or it's not going to happen. These congressional leaders got midterms coming up after their August recess, and they can't go back to the state of Georgia or the state of Texas or you name it and stump on saving college athletics. So that's why you're seeing this thing kind of be expedited a little bit. And so, you know, to kind of go back to your overall question, I think that there were a number of things said that kind of bring to light the problems that exist in college athletics. And then there was a lot of stuff, you know, in my opinion, it was a little bit overblown, but I would expect nothing less in Congress.
0: Yeah, unfortunately, the reality is that everything... Yeah, you see this with broadcasts, where people will come up with reasons why, no matter who it is that's doing a game, who the announcers are, a reason why the announcer hates their school. And sometimes it will be like for real, no joke. I remember when I was just first getting started out in this business, Trey, there would be people who would say that Bob Greasy, when he was working as an analyst, hated Florida because Steve Spurrier beat him out for the Heisman, and so he was always going to take shots of Florida. Like people will come up with any thing they need to conclude why the person that they're seeing, that they're disagreeing with, what the agenda is. So this is the problem with a guy like Saban, is that anything he says, anybody who's not an Alabama fan or an SEC fan, he's just looking out for them. Meanwhile, you know, Ted Cruz, I mean, there's people who flat out have said they feel like Ted Cruz might as well be, for all practical purposes, a Muppet for Cody Campbell, the billionaire out of Texas Tech, who's been the guy who's literally running what are, for all practical purposes, political ads to promote this pooling the money idea that Cruz is basically his Muppet for this thing. Yeah, I just think when it's hard to find anybody people have trust in as a quote-unquote good faith broker in the sport, and then we get into the political agendas on top of that, it's just so hard to believe anything's getting done here.
26: It's because, and I agree with you, it's because they just spent 4 years lobbying for the SCORE Act, and now that bad boy is buried 6 feet under the ground somewhere around Capitol Hill. You're not reviving that one. So I think it's a lot of the time the boy who cried wolf, you know, like you get to the point where, okay, we're discussing this congressional legislation and we want this to pass. And then, okay, it doesn't. And then now you're back to square one. Okay, but now you have a bipartisan bill that folks on the left, the right, in the middle, whatever. They're going to try to come together and save these college sports with this. And I think a good vast of college athletics fans, no matter if you're baseball, softball, track and field, football, whatnot, they're tired of hearing about it. Like heck, I'm tired of hearing about it, you know, in a sense of just your average everyday fan. I think that you're getting to a point now where it's a war of words. One side, you got the SEC and the Big Ten. The other side, you pretty much got everybody else. Cody Campbell, you know, who is great for Texas Tech athletics. Like, congratulations. I think what he's done to help them, get them on the map, like, I give him a lot of credit, especially in this era. But at the same time, I understand that Cody Campbell was a massive influence on this bill. So you have to try to figure out where the line is, Heath. And in reality, there is no line. Like, everybody that is involved in this or disagrees with this, or whether it's Charlie Baker and the NCAA, they're trying to do what's best for them. And if they can get something put in this bill or something taken out of this bill that helps them, they're going to do it. So I agree with you in a sense of we don't know what the direction is that we're headed, but we know we got to do something because – you know, I look at my alma mater, University of South Alabama, and I'm like, oh, wait a minute. Like, what is going to be the competitive nature of my school in 5 years? I have no idea. You know, I talked to somebody down there a few weeks ago. They'd love to break off and be able to play in a, you know, like a different playoff at the end of the year, and not one with the SEC and the Big Ten, one that actually gives them hope of maybe winning some type of championship. So I say all that to say this, is that we're at a point in time where I think anything that's going to be said, you have to take it with a grain of salt right now, because we have been kind of left at the altar numerous times over the last number of years.
0: Trey Wallace is with us for a couple more minutes, Fox senior national college sports reporter. Again, big hearing yesterday in D.C., and now it's, you know, what, if anything, will happen out of this. Trey, I just go back to, is there anybody who's willing to say, we're trying to do too much at one time, we're trying to put 10 pounds in a 5-pound bag, let's just boil it down to the shortest list of things that will help? And is there a scenario where somebody finally, I don't know who it would be, whether it's SEC, Big Ten, whether it's somebody else in Congress, is there anybody who could just say, look, the number one thing we need to begin to have stability is the ability to actually enforce a transfer rule and not have some judge or an ambitious state attorney general proceed to take us to court and we lose every single time? Can we just get a degree of roster stability and stop the inflation that's caused by guys being able to transfer basically anytime they want? Like, is there any chance at some point they realize the enemy of everything is trying to do too much? Just get it down to one or two requests and maybe you could get that through?
26: I think that would come down to, if I'm being very honest with you, I think that would come down to, and I'll just use the SEC for an example. They would have to figure out a way to govern themselves. Because either way, you've got lawyers lined up out there that have been involved in this college athletics mess for a number of years that are waiting to either take the NCAA, the conferences, they're waiting for a bill to be passed and they can then turn around and sue because it hampers the ability for an athlete to transfer or an athlete to make money. Like, I think that you're going to get to a point, and the SEC and the Big Ten are already discussing this. I mean, and the Big 12 and the ACC in a manner as well. You know, how do we set up rules that would be able to take care of certain aspects that we could try to enforce as a conference? And the reason why is because they know at the moment, you can't rely on Congress to do it. And so, you know, and then when you make it a federal thing, like, man, okay, well, how much antitrust protection are you going to give the NCAA? Are you going to give member institutions? You know, it, like, either way, there's going to be more court cases. Like, we know it's coming. I mean, you're trying to limit how many times a player can transfer. Okay, without penalty. All right, sure. Like, all right, well, there's going to be mitigating factors in that leads to a lawsuit. You know, you're going to try to put a hard cap, you know, on what schools can do with rev share money. And then the third party collectives, like, let's not forget about that. And like, we're all sitting around here talking about the congressional bill. Guys, here in about 5 days, there's going to be a hearing in California, in the Northern District, regarding the House settlement. And essentially that judge is going to hear arguments and then rule on whether multimedia rights companies can still, you know, to break it down, basically, can be able to help fund these NIL deals. Well, if that gets approved, that's even more money that's on the table now for these schools to be able to use to entice players and pay for these rosters and whatnot. So what I'm getting at is that we could have something else that is changing the governing or how we go about college athletics, and that could come within the next 10 days. And we're not even talking about the congressional bill. So what I'm getting at is that, yeah, I think it's going to come down in the short term to how can conferences do this, and then let's see what the federal side looks like, because I just feel like this thing is probably a year or two away if they were to pass it from really being enacted, because there's a lot of things you'd have to figure out. And again, I don't know if they're going to agree to it. Tony Petitti and Greg Sankey are meeting with Senator Ted Cruz today and others to discuss this legislation. Well, we already know how both sides feel about it. So what's a middle ground? And so, yeah, I think you're going to start hearing more out of the conferences over the next couple of weeks about potentially governing themselves.
0: It's going to be a fascinating saga for sure. I feel like we have to do, just because this is sort of like the old TV dinner that, you know, you sort of had to put up with a couple of things in the corners to get to that brownie. We got it. Yeah. We got to give folks the brownie. So, Trey, one question on field. If we take Oxford for the LSU game off the board, Trey Wallace can put himself at one football game this fall. Which one are you going to?
26: Oh, goodness gracious. You're taking that one off the board? Okay. Oh, man. I'm not going to say Texas, Ohio State. I did that one last year. I'm going to go week one. I'm going to go Baton Rouge, Louisiana, the debut of Lane Kiffin in Tiger Stadium.

0: know that NC State and Virginia have come out and said, we're going to reimburse your travel and whatnot. You know how long that's going to take for that to actually happen? Like, if you had paid for your flights and hotels and whatnot to Brazil, and then all of a sudden, 2.5 months before the game, oh, by the way, we're not going anymore. We're just going to go up the road to Charlottesville.
1: And that was only if you bought it through the package. If somebody just on their own was like, I got a good deal with my my airline, I got miles, I'll just buy it on my own. Yeah, now you've got a ticket to Rio. Good luck with that.
0: I mean, I guess you just go down there for vacation. I mean, what are you going to do? If you didn't buy the travel insurance, good luck getting out of it. So man, what a mess. Like, but you know what? That's what they get trying to throw that thing together within an 8-month period. It never made sense to begin with.
1: Yeah, Trey Wallace, Fox, senior national college sports reporter, did a great job on everything this week, including, by the way, the Brennan Sorsby piece. You should check that out as well at OutkickandFoxNews.com. Trey, appreciate it, man. Thanks for making time.
0: Thank you, Heath. Have a great day, bud. Appreciate it.
1: There you go. A little perspective from him on the events yesterday. We'll get to some more on field in the second hour. I promise we will. It's not our bag, but this one was the big story of the day yesterday. We continue with the Chuck Oliver Show right after this.
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3: If you want to truly maximize the media value around the largest sport in terms of eyeballs, which is college football, I do think the best way to do that is a Super League. And I certainly don't want a Super League. I'm not sure anybody necessarily wants a Super League.
4: That is Pete Bakwa, who again, I thought was the most useful witness at the hearing yesterday from Notre Dame, the AD. And, you know, he says, hey, we don't want Super League. We'll talk about what Notre Dame does want coming up with Nick Schepkowski in just a few minutes. And What would the fan base be happiest with? They haven't seemed to ever really want to get in a conference, kind of enjoy the idea that they're not. And so would they be excited about being in a 24 or 32 person kind of college football quasi-NFL? I don't know how they feel about that. When you have all the stuff we just talked about that's not particularly fun, but unfortunately has been necessary for all of us, every now and then it is good to get a reminder of why the sport does generate the passion that it does and the fun that it does. And we actually got two of those this week from the folks at West Virginia. One, if you did not see it, West Virginia won their baseball regional against Kentucky. They had to win, I believe, two games at the end to win, and they did. If you haven't seen it, if you weren't watching that night, online, find the clip of them singing Country Roads after they win the walk-off. There was a walk-off homer, I believe. So it's a walk-off, so it's a dramatic moment. They win the game, going on to the Super Regional at a place where the baseball team has not had a ton of success in recent years. But here you are, you're on to the Super Regional and still playing for Omaha. The whole crowd singing Country Roads, including the kid who's on the mic with the announcers. They've got him not on the air yet, but he's singing along, and so they played that audio. It's just a cool moment. And it means a ton to those people. West Virginia does not have a ton of population compared to a lot of the schools that they compete with. Their state is not as big as a lot of them. And they don't have the financial support that a lot of people do. West Virginia is not a state that has corporate headquarters at Fortune 500 companies and everything else. So they always kind of come at it with a particular point of pride for their state. Everybody is proud of where they're from. West Virginia people are prouder than most of where they're from. And then we had Ethan Lawson commit to West Virginia this week. And in the video online, the offensive lineman commits to West Virginia while burning a couch because that's an established part of West Virginia culture. He has a couch that is full on fire in the backyard there. There's a lot of trees around there, too. So I hope somebody had a good fire extinguisher handy. But yeah, Country Roads is playing and he takes off the shirt, and West Virginia it is, burning couch and the whole bit. Ethan Lawson, he gets it. He gets what West Virginia culture is about. That regional passion, that intense belief, these guys play for us. They represent our state, not just our school, our state and who we are as people. In the end, all of this other stuff can't screw that up.
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9: Chuck Oliver Show, hanging out here on a Thursday. Thank you for being here, talking some college football with us. Again, the big story yesterday was based out of Capitol Hill. We'll touch on that a little bit, but I do want to shift gears to the on-field products as well here in this hour. We'll talk some Florida football in about a half an hour. Right now, though, it is Notre Dame. Nick Shipkowski talks about them all the time at Notre Dame on SI, and he joins us periodically here on the Chuck Oliver Show as our Truist reporter on Notre Dame. Nick, how are you?
10: Good, Heath. How's it going?
9: Doing great. I appreciate you making time. I did want to talk some Notre Dame today related to yesterday, because I mentioned earlier, we played a clip of Bavakwa and everything. I thought Pete Bavakwa was the most relevant guy on Capitol Hill yesterday as a sitting AD who also has a broadcast background and could explain things like what would actually make the most money in his view. And even said, though, he thinks no on a Super League. Notre Dame knows there'll be a boat for Notre Dame to get into no matter where the sport goes. They know that. So I guess what I want to start with, Nick, was just asking you, what would Notre Dame want? Like, what would their fans be happy with? Would they want to be in a 32-team Super League? Do they like what they've got with the ACC right now? Is there somewhere else they'd like to be? What in a Notre Dame fan's perfect world is what the Fighting Irish are doing 10 years from now?
10: I mean, if anyone is a Notre Dame fan that's been a Notre Dame fan and understands the history, which I think most Notre Dame fans kind of take pride in doing, it's no, no, no, no, and no to ever joining a conference in football. And it's not just, oh, because Notre Dame gets to go do its own thing. I mean, it dates back to when Newt Rockne was trying to make Notre Dame have it take that step, and finally Notre Dame beats Michigan one year after Michigan had just clobbered Notre Dame year after year after year. And then all of a sudden Fielding Yost says, hey, you can't go and schedule those guys, Michigan, and then uses his power in the Western Conference, which is now known as the Big Ten, says not only can Michigan not schedule Notre Dame, but I'm going to use my power here, and Big Ten teams, you are to blackball Notre Dame. And so if you get angry about Notre Dame going and playing in New York and playing in Los Angeles and playing in Florida and playing in Texas regularly and really embracing this national schedule, I mean, it dates back to that, and I think most Notre Dame fans take pride in that. So the two things that they're looking for, I think, going forward are, I guess there's probably three. Are the TV revenues, are they able to, they don't have to be even with what the Big Ten or the SEC gets from Fox and from ESPN, but can they compete? Can they be in the ballpark? Number two, is there a path to playing and competing for a national championship? That seems pretty obvious that that's going to remain there. And I think independence is a big part of that third part as well.
9: We'll see where it goes. Like I say, Notre Dame knows if they call Greg Sankey.